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8: A better life with Dr. Sanjay Gupta.
9: Few people now have asked me about a TikTok trend that they've come across. It's called 75 Hard. The challenge was created by entrepreneur and author Andy Frisella, who calls it a, quote, transformative mental toughness program and an Ironman for your brain. So here's what it entails. Eat a structured diet with no alcohol, drink a gallon of water, read 10 pages of nonfiction, take a progress photo, and complete 2 45-minute workouts, one of them outdoors, every day for 75 days. Quite a challenge. We asked CNN fitness contributor Dana Santis about this, who reminded us that sustainable fitness isn't about punishment or proving discipline through extremes. It's about building habits that integrate into your lifestyle in a way that feels supportive and repeatable. If you ask me, that's going to be the key to long-term success. I'm Dr. Sanjay Gupta, helping you live a better life.
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11: Be warm day once again to finish up our Sunday. Almost a copy and paste of what we saw yesterday. Highs will be in the upper 80s and 90s across the Pike Peak region, otherwise well into the 90s and triple digits across the Eastern Plains. With your KKTV 11 Alert weather, I'm meteorologist Nick Lalonde.
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12: So right about now, there should be a press conference getting pretty close to starting on the Capitol steps. You're probably here, I would imagine, from Lauren Boebert from here in Colorado, from Anna Paulina Luna, and from Tim Burchett, among others. And they're going to call for the release of more files and information with regard to UAPs and UFOs than the little bit that's been trickled out so far. On Friday the 12th, the new movie by Steven Spielberg, Disclosure Day, will start in theaters here in Colorado Springs. That is on Friday. Spielberg says, look, when you see the movie, that's pretty much the truth of what's been going on for a while. And we're joined by Thomas Carey. He is the expert on Roswell. I think there are two books, if you're going to get them, that you should. They're, I don't want to say the Bible, but they're definitive. The one that I like the most is Roswell, the chronological pictorial. But one of the things, Thomas Carey, that I am hearing, and it's like a big buzz on X and all the other social media, is that in the film itself, there may in fact be actual footage or photographs from Roswell and not, you know, the alien autopsy kind of stuff, but some real things. Welcome aboard. And first off, do you think in the next couple of days or weeks, we're going to start getting more hard information when it comes to Roswell? Welcome aboard.
13: Well, Richard, of course we hope so, that they're holding back the good stuff to lead us into better and better information. So far, what they've released, well, I'm talking about the Defense Department, the government, are little, you know, blobs of light in the sky and little things that don't look much like anything. I think most people in the country and in the world, and myself included, we're looking for something. I don't want to call it nuts and bolts because they're not built by nuts and bolts. But we're looking for a physical craft that we can identify as being something not manufactured on this planet. That's what we're looking for. And extraterrestrial body or two, something like that that we can identify as not human or human made. So far, what they've released are these little blobs of light darting around. We've seen all of those before, Richard, and I am disappointed, as are I think most people, in what they've released so far. It also suggests that they're playing tricks with us again, like they always do. I'm talking about our government. But I will believe it when I see it. As far as Steven Spielberg, I am not aware of having seen any photos of the actual Roswell crash from 1947. I know the photos were taken, and they would have been derelict if they hadn't taken them. But so far, we haven't seen any. And again, like I said, I will not believe it until I see it and I can recognize it as something significant. So far, I have not seen anything like that.
12: We're talking with Thomas Carey. The books from him, I recommend Roswell, the Chronological Pictorial. It goes in order of what happened, and you're going to find out that people always say, look, if something happened, Richard, Thomas, if something happened, people would have talked. Well, I hate to inform folks, but just because the mainstream media didn't report on something doesn't mean that it didn't happen. And in fact, I think the estimates are, and this comes from you because you spent the majority of your life on this thing, as many as 30 deathbed confessions. When it comes to talking, Thomas Carey, the people who know about Roswell, have they talked?
13: Yes. I've spent the last 35 years on the case. And my compatriots, Kevin Randall and Don Schmidt, have also spent 35, 38 years on this case, which puts, if you combine the three of us, that turns out to be over 100 man years of investigation of this one case. Nobody knows more about the Roswell case than the three of us. And if you've been following the government hearings on this, the one word you never hear is Roswell. That's because they have no they can't defend their actions and inactions on that case. So they pretend that it happened so long ago, we don't even want to talk about it. Well, I'm sorry, folks. That's when the cover-up started as far as UFOs, was back in July of 1947. So the fact that they don't mention it doesn't mean that it didn't happen, but they would like you to think that, oh, well, it's so long ago that we shouldn't pay attention to it. But, Richard, to answer your question, the three of us, myself included, we have interviewed several hundred first- and second-hand witnesses to the Roswell case. All the first-handers, as far as we know, are gone now. Because if you were, let's say you were 20 years old back in 1947, you'd be 100 years old this year, or next year you'd be 100 years old. We are not aware of any firsthand witnesses still with us. I'm sure there might be some, but we don't know about them. And among those hundreds of witnesses, first and secondhand, that we have interviewed, we have 30 deathbed confessions. Now, let me ask you, Richard, how many UFO cases have 30 witnesses, let alone 30 deathbed confessions? I can't think of any that has that many. As far as seeing something in the sky, maybe, you know,
12: Phoenix lights,
13: something like that. But 30 deathbeds is unheard of, but we have them. We have them. And deathbed confessions are Courts of law, deathbed confessions are given extra weight because the supposition is that somebody on their deathbed, they want to clear the decks before they pass away and get everything out that they know to be truthful. So that's why deathbeds are given extra weight in courts of law. But Braswell is not a legal case. It's a historical case. And we, our mandate has been to interview as many witnesses before they passed away that we could. And I still, at home here, I have many cassette recordings of interviews that I have done that I haven't put I haven't written down yet, because the minute I would interview one person, I would just go on to the next. And I have all these audio cassettes of interviews that I've done that I have got to sit down and type them out for history's posterity. But
12: we're talking with Thomas Carey. And Thomas, you're an American hero. I mean, when we say you dedicated your life, you really did. 35 years. And for the longest time, Roswell, most people considered it to be ground zero or the granddaddy of them all. And that was actually, folks, you should know, one of the reasons I did reach out to Thomas Carey is I'd had him on the program several times years ago before COVID and everything changed how much attention you give to something. But I was struck by the fact that there are so many things that are showing up on X, on Facebook, on TikTok, etc., but hardly anything about Roswell, and I'm glad that you explained that for us. Let's do this. Let's take a short break. When we come back, we're going to talk more with Thomas Carey, and I'll have you just kind of walk us through, based on all of the interviews and everything you know now, what you believe happened there. There's a lot of questions. People are going to say, wait, they come here from somewhere else and they just crash, or does that have to do with radar? Is it just one crash? Were there more than one crash? Was it just dead bodies and it wasn't non-human entities, or were bodies and living beings there as well? We'll get to all of it with Thomas Carey when we come back. If you've got a question for him, I'll see if I can get it in. Text it to 719-715-0740.
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12: Richard Grandel will be talking with the expert on Roswell here in just a moment. I want to remind you, it should be a press conference in Washington right now. We'll give you the information on that as well. 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Commercial and residential, yes, they do hail damage. Yes, they do insurance claims. 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Tell them that I sent you. And we're talking with Thomas Carey. You have spent so much of your life, and I do believe you're an American hero for doing all of this research. And you haven't become a wealthy man. You haven't become, you know, a big famous person or anything like that, which to me just shows how interested you were in this. Kind of walk us through, if you would, Thomas Carey, what happened in Roswell back in 1947 based on all of your research, plus these 30 deathbed interviews, confessions, whatever you'd like to call them, Thomas Carey.
13: Okay, Richard. Back in July of 1947, we think it was July the 2nd, 1947, between 11 p.m. and midnight, something exploded in the sky near the town of Corona, New Mexico. It was actually closer to Corona than Roswell. It exploded and rained debris down on the desert floor. And there were five extraterrestrial beings aboard. Four of them were killed, and one was still alive when the wreckage was discovered. So what happened was the next day, the rancher on whose ranch all this stuff came down was out checking to see what had happened to his fences and the sheep and all that sort of stuff. And he came across this huge expanse of pieces of metal that were covering the landscape. And he didn't know what he never had seen anything like that. They were familiar with balloons and stuff like that, but they had never seen little pieces of metal that were either indestructible or that they could fold up in your hand and crumple it up and then open your hand, it would go back to its original shape. So a few days later, he goes into the town of Roswell, which was about 75 miles away from his ranch. And he goes into the sheriff's office and says, I got all this stuff out there. I need somebody to clean it up. I got sheep to take care of, et cetera, et cetera. The sheriff didn't believe his story. And just then the phone rings and a local DJ is checking the sheriff's office to see if there's anything new happening that he could put on the radio. This is for radio KGFL. He says, yeah, there's a fella here. His name is Mac Brazel. He's a rancher. Here he is. Well, to cut to the chase, the DJ didn't believe his story either. He said, well, it sounds like whatever happened on your ranch, it came from the sky. Better call the air base south of town. Now, this would be the 509th Bomb Group, which was stationed just south of the town of Roswell. And so he calls the station. They send out an intelligence officer who looks at this stuff, and he doesn't know what to make out of it either. So he goes back to the base, takes it to the commander. He doesn't know what it is either, but their thought was, oh, my God, maybe this is Russian. Maybe this is a Russian device of some sort. So they go out to the ranch to get a firsthand look at this, and they bring a whole bunch of stuff back, and it's still still unknown to them. So they flew some of it to Washington, D.C., so the higher-ups could have a crack at this stuff. They couldn't make it out either. They knew it wasn't something that they had. So the next day, this with a headline goes around the world. Now, there's a big argument as to whether it was a local faux pas or the government was trying to deceive the people already. There was a headline that went out, RAAF, that's a Roswell Army Airfield, captures flying saucer near Roswell. And that headline went around the world, July 8, 1947. The world is just simmering with excitement. Oh, we got a flying saucer and blah, blah, blah. So what happens is the government changed their story. And the next day they put out a headline, a press release. Folks, it wasn't a flying saucer. It was a weather balloon. Thank you and good night. And so, you know, we had just won World War II. The Army and Air Force and Navy, our military, they were held in high esteem back then. And so when they said it was a weather balloon, the press, they bought it, and most everybody else did. The story goes away until 1940, until 1978. Anyway, what had happened was a spaceship from another planet, another world, with five extraterrestrial beings aboard had exploded. We don't know why it exploded. It was either an internal explosion of some sort or a lightning strike, because there was a heavy lightning and thunderstorm at the time of this explosion, or it was something like the new powerful radar that they had put in New Mexico, because the 509th Bomb Group south of Roswell was the only atomic bomb group in the world with atomic bombs. They ended World War II by dropping two atomic bombs on Japan. That was the 509th Bomb Group, which was now located, at least back in 47, near Roswell. And it's the bomb group today located in Missouri, Whiteman Air Force Base, that conducted this raid on Iran. That was the same 509th bomb group from 1947. That's just an aside. So the all the wreckage was taken to Wright Field, now Wright-Patterson Air Force Base in Dayton, Ohio. And little people, back then, they called them little people. They didn't call them extraterrestrials or aliens or little people. They were little frail people, 3.5 feet tall with large heads. They also went to Wright Field, including the one that was still alive. We know that for a fact from eyewitnesses who saw the what we call the live one. They saw them back not only on the Roswell base where everything was initially taken, but also at Wright-Patterson Air Force Base. So that's what happened. They covered up the story. And it wasn't until 1978 that the base intelligence officer from Roswell in 1947, Major Jesse Marcel, he was dying of emphysema, and he went public with his story that he had actually handled physical pieces of wreckage from a flying saucer, as what they called them back then, flying saucers, flying discs. He held them in his hand. He knew for a fact that it came to Earth, but it was not from Earth. So that's how the story went. And in 1978, a fellow by the name of Stanton Friedman had just given a talk on UFOs in Louisiana. And the host or producer of the show said, hey, there's a fellow in Houma, Louisiana, named Jesse Marcel, who says he handled pieces of wreckage from a flying saucer back in 1947. You ought to talk to him. So while he was at the airport on his way home, Friedman gives Jesse Marcel a call and is sufficiently interested in what Jesse had to say that he contacted a friend of his named William Moore, who had just written a book on the Bermuda Triangle. He said, hey, we got a big case here potentially in Roswell, New Mexico, where the flying saucer crashed.
12: And Tom, we're going to have to pick it up. I hate to interrupt, but I've got a hard news break here. I have no option in terms of the time. So I need to stop here, but when we come back, we'll pick up the story right there. We're talking with Thomas Carey. He is the expert. Trust me on that. He is the expert when it comes to Roswell. And we're trying to get the very latest on that because there have been a lot of people who've been dying, giving more information year after year after year. But the government and all of the other folks who are out there on X and TikTok, all of the rest, there's all kinds of stories, all kinds of information coming in. But the granddaddy of them all, the ground zero story, which is Roswell, is being ignored. And that makes me wonder why that's happening. We'll talk more with Tom Carey when we come back. 719-715-0746.
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11: Be warm day once again to finish off our Sunday. Almost a copy and paste of what we saw yesterday. Highs will be in the upper 80s and 90s across the Pikes Peak region, otherwise well into the 90s and triple digits across the eastern plains. With your KKTV 11 Alert Weather, I'm meteorologist Nick Lalonde.
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9: You know, summer is a great time to re-examine how much time your kids are spending on social media, along with what they are seeing and who they are engaging with. Ask them how the posts in their feed make them feel. These apps are built to be addictive, so kids, all of us in fact, will keep coming back for more, even when we are made to feel worse. It's bizarre. You might need to help your son or daughter reset their algorithm by unfollowing certain accounts and following or interacting with more positive ones. They might need suggestions of other healthier things to do, or to see you leading the way by example and putting your own phone away. In the run-up to bedtime, everyone's phone should go away, no questions asked. And if you need some help sort of, I guess, resetting expectations, try engaging parents of your kids' friends for a more coordinated effort. I'm Dr. Sanjay Gupta, helping you live a better life.
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12: 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Learn right, be safe, shoot well. And let's go back to Thomas Carey. Thomas, when it comes to the information, one of the things that I used to believe for a long time was that, because I have believed that you were on to the real story of Roswell and that it was being covered up and that there was a lot more to it. But for the longest time, I always thought, well, you know, if somebody saw a UFO somewhere else at a different time, a different place, it was probably pretty much the same kind of thing that happened at Roswell. There have been a lot of newer reports that, no, it wasn't a disc. It looked more like some of the advanced aircraft that the United States has been working on, secret projects and things like that. But whether it is, you know, small grays or little men, as they were calling them back at Roswell, or tall Nordics, or all kinds of different types of craft, different types of behavior, is it interdimensional? Is it time travel? Things like that. There is so much information out there. Give us a buyer beware caveat emptor, if you're inclined to, Thomas Carey, about the difference between what you're projecting, which is fact. I'm guaranteeing you what he is saying is fact, as opposed to disinformation or misinformation. Thomas Carey.
3: Well, Richard, I can't comment on the veracity of other alleged crashes. The thing, in fact, I did one show a couple weeks ago where the host said, well, it could have been, you know, a latest jet aircraft, something like that. But the difference in Roswell is you can't explain away the little bodies with the large heads, no nose, no ear, you know, that you can't explain away bodies like that. And I do want to point out a few things that Roswell, it was a crash of one flying saucer, as they called them, not two. I think other investigators said, well, it could have been a crash of two. No, it was only one. There are three sites involved in the Roswell case. One, the debris field where when a ship exploded, all these pieces of wreckage came to rest down on this sheep rancher's, Mac Brazel's ranch. The second, and when it exploded, and we get this from witnesses, Richard, we're not just making this stuff up. We have witnesses all the way from the crash site or the all the way from the crash site, all the way back to the Roswell base where everything was first taken, and from there to Wright Field in Dayton, Ohio. We have witnesses all along the trajectory and at both locations. So when the ship exploded, two of the beings inside the craft were ejected and came to rest 2.5 miles east of the so-called debris field site. That's the first site. The second site we call the D. Proctor body site, that because that's the witness who discovered the two bodies on this low bluff 2.5 miles east of the debris field site. So two of them are blown out and come to rest at this low bluff 2.5 miles east. Well, there were still three extraterrestrials still left in what was left of the ship. We think it was the inner cabin that withstood the explosion and stayed aloft for another 30 miles and came to rest just north of the town of Roswell. We call that the impact site. It was really like more like a landing than an impact. And there were three extraterrestrials found at that site, two dead and one still alive and walking around. So that's a total of five beings on that craft, four of them dead, one still alive. Everything is transported to the Roswell base, just south of the town of Roswell, and from there it goes to Wright Field in Dayton, Ohio. That's the trajectory of this whole event. Now, you can explain away wreckage. Oh, that's from a new fighter jet that they're developing. They had an accident, and it's the latest material. But you can't explain away the little bodies. Now, we have one of the witnesses. He was in 47. He was a lieutenant colonel. He was stationed at Wright Field. He was a student at what they call the Armed Forces Intelligence. He was training to be a base commander. I keep forgetting what the symbols stand for. Air Force Intelligence Training Program, something like that. And he said everybody on the base at that time, they knew something was coming from New Mexico. They had been told that it was the crash of a flying saucer. So everybody on the base knew what was coming. And he told us, we interviewed him several times in person, on the phone, et cetera, et cetera. He said they knew within 20 minutes what they had. Not 20 years or 20 days. They knew within 20 minutes what they had, and it was extraterrestrial. Okay, so his name was Arthur Exxon. In 1964-65, Exxon, he was now a general. He was the commanding officer of Wright-Patterson Air Force Base, the most important U.S. base at the time. And he said that even he did not have clearance to actually view the wreckage himself, but that he knew everybody on the base, so he got all his information from his lower ranking officers whom he knew. And he said that definitely the consensus was, because they analyzed everything, that the wreckage, as he said, was from space. Well, back then we didn't have any, I guess we had one satellite or something like that. But he said it was extraterrestrial, and he said the wreckage was made out of mostly titanium and some other metal, an amalgam of titanium and some other metal. So the big task, and we get this from people who were involved, they tried to back engineer the so-called memory metal. That's the metal that I told you about, that where you could wad it up in your hand into a ball, unfurl your hand, open your hand, and the metal would just unfurl itself. It was indestructible. You couldn't cut it, scratch it, burn it, or permanently deform it in any way. So it's one disc and one craft, five occupants, four dead, one still alive. We don't know when the one that was still alive expired, but we're told that it died. They were doing some experiment with it or on it, and it expired during some procedure that they were doing. We don't know what year it was, but it ultimately met its fate also.
12: Thomas, and I need to take another break here. We'll be right back with Thomas. And I want you to note something throughout the entire interview with Thomas Carey, and that is he tells you what is a fact. He doesn't speculate about other things. And just as he was here, if he doesn't know, he says he doesn't know. That is one of the telltale signs of somebody who is being candid and honest with you, as opposed to other people who've got a motivation, whatever it is, to tell you something that may be interesting, but it's not true. We'll pick it up there when we come back with Thomas Carey. If you've got a question for him, I'll see if I can get it in. 719-715-0744.
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3: We're back to the expert on Roswell here in just a moment. His name's Thomas Carey. I recommend a couple of his books. I'll post that on social media for you as well. Barb Schlinker, I'll be talking with her here in about an hour or so. Your Real Estate Voice program on Saturday from 11 until noon. 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You don't want to leave that on the table. 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Thomas Carey, when we were wrapping up, you were talking about how even the base commander at what most people call Wright-Patterson these days, he didn't have clearance to even go look at what was on his base. There are stories about Barry Goldwater wanting to get out there, and he's got, you know, Curtis LeMay saying no. We've got presidents who are saying, well, I don't know that I've got a clearance for that. I think Marco Rubio was alluding to that. So do presidents get clearance to this? And if they don't, who's making these decisions? Who has the right to have clearances? Is it in the government? Is it in the intelligence agencies? Is it with defense contractors? Thomas Carey.
4: Yeah, so I think it's certainly, I think it's within the Defense Department, because whenever the Defense Department is involved, especially in UFOs, they can always invoke what's a national security item, and there's nothing you can do about it. And exactly who those people are, I couldn't tell you, but it's the Defense Department and the intelligence agencies. They were supposed to report 2 or 3 years ago on this. They were supposed to interview the contractors who had anything to do with the UFO wreckage. Mostly was back engineering, but the Defense Department took it over and killed it. So we're still waiting for a report like that. So it's such a long story, Richard. That's all I'd like to say about it, because it gets very frustrating for me knowing that they've had this Roswell material and the little bodies. The last we heard about the little bodies is that they were in Dugway. They were in Dugway, Utah.

0: the Dugway Proving Grounds. Now, we heard that from somebody at Wright-Patterson, who is now gone, but that's the latest we heard. The other thing is that as far as the wreckage is concerned, UFO wreckage, certainly Roswell, the last we heard was that it was at the Bigelow Aerospace in near Las Vegas, Nevada, because Harry Reid, Senator Harry Reid, was good friends with Robert Bigelow, and Bigelow had a space-type company anyway. So Reid got $22 million and funneled it to Bigelow to try to back engineer this stuff and work on other things. And we have information in writing from the Defense Intelligence Agency as to that's where the so-called UAP, that's what they call them now, where the UAP wreckage is. At least it was in the early 2020-21. They may have moved it again, we don't know. But that's where it was just a few years ago, and they were working on things like shrinking time and space and things like that, sort of regular esoteric stuff way above my head, and that's what they were working on. But any time the Defense Department is involved, you know, you're going to get what we see so far, these little blobs of light. Oh, boy, look at that little blob of light. It doesn't look like anything. The people want to see a nuts and bolts type craft of some sort, whether it's circular, cylindrical, triangular shape, something that looks like a craft. They don't want to see these little things bobbing around. And a little flash of light. Oh, boy, look at that little flash of light. We've had enough of that.
1: We have. I mean, if anything, what they've released at this point is underwhelming. We'll have to find out what happens. Like I said, big press conference today, and then the movie comes out on Friday. I'm going to stay in close contact with you, Thomas Carey, because we've talked about Roswell quite a bit today. There's more to talk about with regard to that, but I'll be picking your brain on other information that's coming out and whether you think it might be credible or not, because when I've got somebody who's spent more than 35 years on one subject, they are the expert. I'll go ahead and I'll post on my social media links over to your books. I want to thank you on behalf of myself, the listeners, and the American public. You ought to get a presidential award for freedom for what you have been doing all of these years. And I hope we get the information while you and I are still around. Thank you so much. I want to talk to you real quickly, though, before we break, about Kruger Brothers Construction. And they've been doing it since 2009. The family is great. And they put their name on the business. They have been, like I said, doing it since 2009 with great results. And that's why even as recently as last year, Home Remodelers of the Year, and that's People's Choice Awards, that's is something that if you go to their website, KrugerBrothers.com, you can see a lot of the reviews, Better Business Bureau, etc. You can look at a lot of the projects they've had. Again, commercial and residential. They'll take care of repairs if you need that. They'll take care of remodeling. If, for instance, people have had their loved ones, their in-laws or their parents come to live with them, or maybe a child comes back after leaving the home for a marriage or school or whatever, and they need a little bit more privacy, they'll take care of you. God bless you all. We'll see you back here tomorrow morning, 8 until Vince.

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4: A halt in fighting. I'm Carmen Roberts, Fox News. U.S. and Iran agreed today to stop fighting over the Strait of Hormuz. The two sides are set to resume peace talks Tuesday in Qatar as they try to reach a long-term deal to end hostilities and restrain Tehran's nuclear program. Reopening the Strait of Hormuz has been a big sticking point and fighting point. And GOP Senator John Kennedy tells Fox News,
5: it would be nice to have some help from other countries in the world that depend on the Strait of Hormuz for their oil.
4: Crude oil opened higher this evening, immediately jumping 1% after the U.S. and Iran traded back-to-back strikes since Friday. Fox's Alex Hogan has more from the White House.
6: President Trump taking it one step further following these renewed attacks. He took to Truth Social, writing in part, quote, there may come a point when we are no longer able to be reasonable and will be forced to militarily complete the job that we have successfully started. If that happens, the Islamic Republic of Iran will no longer exist. This week, Iran struck a commercial vessel in the Strait of Hormuz. The U.S. then carried out strikes in Iran on Friday, the first since the signing of the Memorandum of Understanding. Tehran launched a drone and missile attack targeting Bahrain and Kuwait.
4: And U.S. crude is up about 0.75% now at $69.75 a barrel. If prices move much higher, that could, of course, push gas prices higher as well. But for now, drivers getting a break at the pump.
7: We have another big drop in the price of gasoline. In the past 2 weeks, regular grade at retail is down 23 cents. The new price is $4.01. And in 5 weeks, it's down 58 cents.
4: Oil analyst Trilby Lundberg with the Lundberg Survey. AAA says its average is $3.88 a gallon. 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
13: A Better Life with Dr. Sanjay Gupta. By age 35, two-thirds of American men will experience some degree of noticeable hair loss. And by age 50, about 85% of men will have significantly thinning hair. That's according to the American Hair Loss Association. Now, one dermatologist explained that hair loss can either be genetic or it can be triggered by stress, illness, surgery, medications, major life events. No matter the cause, a lot of men, understandably, are frustrated by hair loss because it seems like a loss of control. You can take great care of your scalp by all sorts of expensive lotions and potions, but that might not matter. There are some tried and true medications that might work, like minoxidil or finasteride. But another solution is just shaving it off, and I've heard more and more how liberating this can be for a lot of guys. That's the ultimate control of their appearance. I'm Dr. Sanjay Gupta, helping you live a better life.
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18: Be warm day once again to finish up our Sunday. Almost a copy and paste of what we saw yesterday. Highs will be in the upper 80s and 90s across the Pikes Peak region, otherwise well into the 90s and triple digits across the eastern plains. With your KKTV 11 Alert weather, I'm meteorologist Nick Lalonde.
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20: So a cheat sheet for the midterms, and I think what that means is, Richard, can you give us kind of what Jeff Crank used to do? A cheat sheet, not for the midterm itself in the fall, but right now for the primary. I'll work on that over the next couple of days. I will tell you that it's kind of alien to me. You know, this is going to drive me crazy. It's sort of alien to me because that is something that Jeff Crank always took care of. And I felt very comfortable looking through his recommendations. And if there were a couple that I disagreed on, then, you know, I would put my own in there. But he always knew way more than I do. In fact, let me tell you something. There are a lot of people who, when it comes to politics, whether it's Colorado Springs, the county, Colorado, etc., who know more than me. There is a problem. Many of those people who know way more than me are on the left. The majority of them are Republicans, but they're never Trump Republicans, and they're further to the right. So do I want those people who know more than I do telling me what to do? I, in fact, do not. Governor's race. There is so much information out there. You know, what I'll try to do, too, over this weekend is pare it down so that unless there's some big event that takes place over the weekend, on Monday I can bring to you on social media and on the program the highlights and the lowlights in terms of, in particular, the governor's race. There is a Corey Kennedy big thing yesterday I told you about on social media. And I had heard and seen about that previously because she apparently had been working hard on a lot of this. And a lot of the information that went to Candace Owen was there. But wait, Richard, was it Darcy Shaning who gave that to her? Or was it Corey Kennedy? Do you understand? I don't want to get involved in all of this stuff. I just don't. It's not good for the party in any fashion at all. So I don't want to be in the middle of all of these fights, especially when they start breaking down to people who just, they would never change their mind on a candidate, even if they knew the candidate, well, I think they would if it was a pedophile or something like that. But, you know, the candidate lied about this. That's okay. I still like this candidate more. Yesterday, I told you that one thing to take into consideration is that apparently the mainstream media, which would be Denver TV stations and newspapers in Denver and elsewhere, seem to be saying that Victor Marx should be the guy. And Democrats and liberals in the media, on the other hand, keep and television too, Kyle Clark, keep attacking Victor Marx. So that should be an indication of that's who they fear the most. Could be. But the polling data, Richard, I don't believe, you know what, I just do not believe the polling data generally going into a lot of these elections. And especially a lot of the polling data, who paid for this polling data? Well, it was that campaign. Oh, that campaign, and then the polling data says this. I don't put a lot of stock in that, quite honestly. As always, the biggest concern for me is electability, electability, electability. So I got a text here this morning, and let me get to it as well. Are you going to talk about Colorado's governor's race today? Yep, for a little bit, probably this first segment. Richard, looking for your cheat sheet on the midterm elections. I listen all the time, and I'm sorry, not involved enough to do homework that I should on candidates. Let me just finish here real quickly. But I agree, any Republican is better than the best Democrat. But I want to win elections. Thank you for your time. First off, can I tell you that it's a little bit embarrassing as a talk show host to tell you that you are the same kind of person I am. And anybody thinks that I can dive into all of the minutiae that the political experts can, I can't. I don't have enough bandwidth. I don't have an inclination. I don't have an intuition. I've got to cover so many things so that if you want me to say, okay, we've got this race going on, we've got five candidates for it, can you prioritize them? Sometimes I can do that pretty quickly, and other times not so much. On this gubernatorial thing, let me give you these comments. And I don't feel comfortable making these comments, but I believe them to be true. And you're going to be torqued off because 50% of the candidates for governor fall into this category. And if you support either one of these, then you're not going to like me. They pay me to be honest with you. I don't see the state of Colorado and the people who will be voting in elections in November electing a conservative pastor or a conservative minister. And I don't think it's going to matter if that person was in the state legislature or that person is able to, you know, take a gun away from somebody and he's been on with Matt Gaetz and all kinds of things. That might change your mind. It might change my mind. It's not going to change the minds of people who are going to be voting in the general. One of the things that I just haven't talked about before, but we just have to do it. It's the way the system is set. I don't like having an open primary. I know the arguments this way and that way. If I had my choice, you know what we'd do? We would have a closed primary, but we'd be done with the caucus system. Because I don't see how the caucus system has given us the best candidates, and that's no offense to individual candidates or not. I think the other thing I would say, too, I talk with people that I think would be great candidates. For mayor, for county commissioner, for state legislature and above. And they are honored that people are calling them up. You know, somebody will be on. In fact, somebody's on the show in the past couple of weeks and said, you know what? My phone blew up with folks who are calling me and asking me if I was going to run for this and this and this based on what, 20 minutes on your show. And I'm like, well, you know what? I'm not surprised by that. But I'm also not surprised that there are a number of people who are thinking, why would I want to wade in to all of this infighting? Well, we have to have somebody who's going to do it. So very quickly, just tell me, it's a simple thing. And just so you know, I've asked candidates this question. I remember, I think it was last Friday, talking to Scott Bottoms about this. And I probably talk to him about this every time he's been on the program, because I think there are a lot of people out there who are going to factor that in. And it's not because I bring it up because I want to, you know, bash Scott or, you know, Victor Marx or anything like that at all. So the question is, and this, it's not about winning the primary. The question is it about winning the general? some of the people who have been aligned with a number of these people one way or another have also brought a lot of baggage to the campaigns. And they're, if this candidate is in the general, they're going to bring out this, you know, this guy said this, and this girl said that, woman said this, and all of the rest, that'll all be out there as well. Is there a perfect solution? There is not. And I keep trying to come up with one because over and over again, I ask all the candidates this. And I've asked it on the program before, but I ask all of the candidates this. Tell me the pathway for you or at least a Republican to be the governor. And I get generalities. I never get a specific. And that concerns me because that means there's not one person who is saying, well, here's the pathway. But Richard, I mean, you see how, you know, how much support this person or that person has, how much money this person or that person has. This one's more photogenic. No, this person is very well spoken and all of the rest. I don't even know. I don't know, because one of the things that I do believe to be true, and you can answer this 100%. If you are supporting any of the three Republican candidates or, you know, Greg Lopez, for that matter, then tell me whether you would walk away from your candidate and support another candidate so that we could defeat the Democrat. There may be folks, first of all, that's what I do. If anyone comes to me and says, Richard, you know what, we can have a Republican or an independent, but anything other than a Democrat as governor, all you have to do is boom, I'd do it. Wait, you'd support Victor Marks if they, you're guaranteed that he could be the governor? I would. You'd support Greg Lopez? I would. You'd support Scott Bonner? Yeah, I would. You'd support even Barb Kirkmeyer? Even Barb Kirkmeyer. Yes, that's how much it is. But it's equally that, you know, interjecting myself into all of this is just something I'm not going to do. I said that from the very beginning. And part of it is you have to look at the history of elections in Colorado and Greg Lopez. Scott Bonham's actually said this about Greg Lopez. He goes, you know, I know Greg and I like him. Well, I know Greg and I like him as well. But the problem with Greg is, and I don't believe, there's some of these people, it's just they get all over Greg Lopez, and he is only running because he never won the primary, so he could never be the candidate in a general election. And so he's angry at Republicans, and he's just trying to screw over Republicans. Remember my standard? It's absolutely 100% lock, and it's no way in hell. And then, well, that's possible, or that's probable, or all points in between. Greg Lopez, where do I stand on that one? It's possible. Possible. I don't think it's likely. I don't think it's more likely than not. I don't think it's probable. But, yeah, here's the problem, though. And this came up in court a lot of times when I was a trial attorney. And usually it was a judge who brought this up. We'd be talking with the witness, and the question was, is that possible? Or the opposing attorney would say that. And my thing, stand up, objection, anything is possible. It's possible that we're going to have a UAP land on the lawn where they had, you know, the big fight. That'll happen over the weekend. That's possible. Is it probable? More likely than not? It's none of those things. But when it comes to, you know, the governor, all I can think of is that I do know Greg Lopez. I don't think he's just out there vindictively trying to screw people over. I believe that he honestly thinks that he's got a pathway to being governor. Do I believe that that'll work? Well, I guess if I thought that it was a lock to work based on what I just said, I'd support the one person I was guaranteed was going to be able to defeat Democrats, then I'd be supporting Greg Lopez again. On the other hand, when it comes to the other candidates, there's a big problem because they won't, a lot of them won't, it's not everybody, but some of them will not have said they're not going to support this person if it's the candidate. I think to his credit, I'll have to go check on all this. No, you know what, there are a lot of supporters one way or another out there. So you tell me, and then I'll check on it a little bit later today. My understanding is that Barb Kirkmeyer, no, I'm not going to support Victor Marks after some of the things that happened up at the Capitol, etc. And same thing with Scott Bottoms. And, you know, one thing I do have to say, because I think this is important. I think Scott is smart to make a big deal about that. And it is, well, yeah, Richard, I'm a pastor and everything. But you understand it could be a major strength, because people want folks who are going to be honest with them. And that's a big selling point for me. And it's resonating with a lot of the people I meet. I believe that. And I do believe he's an honest man. I mean, if he weren't, he could have dodged a couple of questions up there at that debate that Kyle Clark was giving him with regard to Joe Altman and a lot of others. He could have sidestepped that stuff. He is an honest man. Do honest men win elections? Whoa, that's a question, isn't it? Talk a little bit more about the Ross Perot factor when we come back. You've got a chance here. If you'd like to make your pitch for the candidates today, you can do that. We're going to spend about another 5 minutes on this when we come back, but that will be about it.
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27: A better life with Dr. Sanjay Gupta.
28: A colleague of mine went to a meeting of the primetime seniors the other week. There are programs like this all over the country for people in their 60s, 70s, 80s, and beyond to stay active. It's not just something to keep older folks busy. It helps to keep their bodies in shape and their brains sharp. Showing up with a good attitude is a must, and research shows that having the right mindset actually does lead to better physical aging. So if you need some suggestions to boost your positivity, experts we talked to recommended focusing on goals, which can boost your confidence. Practice gratitude, they said. One of the seniors my colleague met told her that just waking up in the morning is, quote, better than the alternative. That's true. Focus on the things you can control. Diet and exercise. And very importantly, surround yourself with positive people, because that can be contagious. I'm Dr. Sanjay Gupta, helping you live a better life.
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20: All right, so pastors. Let me give you a story about a pastor here. Don't read between any lines. There's no reading between the lines here. Well, then why would you play this story? Because I think people should know about it. But you're not hinting that there might be something like that for the pastor and the minister running for governor in Colorado. I most certainly am not saying that. Absolutely not saying that. I guess what I'm saying is that as much as we think we know people, we don't always know people. And we don't know what they know. Did Barb Kirkmeyer know that she had a creep that was working for her for a while? I don't believe so. I don't want to believe so. But do we know everybody? We don't. Here's another thing. You know somebody, right? And they're all the right stuff. And you're certain they're all the right stuff. And they've been all the right stuff for as long as you've known them. But you didn't know the first 25 years, did you? Well, no. He's standing right there. Do you believe that people can get better and become a new person? Because I do. I think Donald Trump is a much better person than he was for the majority of his life. So how do you deal with this stuff? In any event, we're going to have Fox News. Chris Foster helps us out. Formerly, Trump endorsed Oklahoma megachurch pastor. He's going to go ahead and withdraw from a runoff for a U.S. House seat. Texting scandal, and here's what it was.
0: Jackson Lawmeyer ends his campaign a day after qualifying for an August runoff against State Rep. Mark Tedford in their House Republican primary in Tulsa. He's married with five kids, pastor of the Sheridan Church with 1,700 members in Tulsa and Oklahoma City. The Daily Mail on Sunday had published a story about thousands of text messages exchanged with a former Miss Oklahoma who worked on his campaign. In one writing, "I enjoyed those lips." President Trump on Monday reaffirmed his endorsement for Lawmeyer. He's the founder of Pastors for Trump, but switched his endorsement to Mark Tedford just before Lawmeyer announced his withdrawal in a statement saying, "I do not want to be a distraction to my family, my church, and the great people of Oklahoma's 1st Congressional District." Chris Foster, Fox News.
20: So you've got that. And again, don't read anything into that at all about a pastor or minister running for office here in Colorado. You know what you have to do? What I have to do, what all of us have to do is you have to do the best you can. I think when it comes to this governor's race, I've been handcuffed a little bit because it's always been the case when it comes to putting together, you know, the cheat sheet, kind of what Jeff Crank did, etc. I want it to be perfect. I don't want to recommend to any of you, but Richard, you told me this person and they've been in office for 6 months now and we find out about that. That is why I think you have caveat emptor, buyer beware all the time. But it's also why I'm hesitant a lot of times to get into some of this stuff. But there's no shortage of information. And like I said, we'll drill down on that on Monday. Let me give you a couple of text messages that I got here. And I told people that I'd address the issues on the program here today. So I want to go ahead and do that. It comes in by text. It says, "Hi, Richard. One of your listeners, his name's Jim, right? I gave him my number several years ago, and I did that because he's a retired Air Force intelligence officer. I've always been a Trump supporter until now. I'm disgusted and ashamed of what I am reading about the possible deal with Iran. All I can think of is what Winston Churchill said after Munich. When given a choice between war and dishonor, you choose dishonor and you shall get war. Abandoning Israel and emboldening Iran does not seem like a victory to me. Even his staunchest allies in the media are concerned. So what do I think? Well, I'm concerned. And I was concerned from the very beginning on Monday, I think it was. I was able to track down the 14 points, right? Except there's a problem. Many of them were correct, but one of them was not so correct. And I think people jumped on that $300 billion thing saying, well, that's coming out of taxpayers' pockets, and it's not. It's not. For 47 years, there has been an evil regime in Iran. There have been, you know, uprisings, the green one under Obama, when people sought to change Iran and be done with the evil that is currently and has been for 47 years, going all the way back to the Shah, without any success. And quite honestly, without much support. Obama gave him no support. this go round, at least you have people like Elon Musk who's trying to give them, you know, internet service. And you have President Trump, unfortunately, saying, hang on, you're going to have to, it's your country, you're going to have to rise up against this thing. And I was concerned about that early on because then there were people rising up. Was it because Trump said that? Or was it, nope, that was spontaneous and it happened. And what happened? Oh, it depends on, what number do you want? Do you want 20,000 were shot and killed? Do you want 40,000 shot and killed? You want to go to the rape rooms and all of that stuff? Trying to get real numbers out of Iran is not very easy. But I was concerned that President Trump may have said something, loose lips or whatever, and may well have intended this or that, not sure what he was going to do. People may have died as a result of that. I don't want regime change wars. There is the problem. We'll pick it up there when we come back. Plus, some more on UFOs.
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18: Pretty warm day once again to finish off our Sunday. Almost a copy and paste of what we saw yesterday. Highs will be in the upper 80s and 90s across the Pikes Peak region. Otherwise, well into the 90s and triple digits across the Eastern Plains. With your KKTV 11 Alert weather, I'm meteorologist Nick Lalonde.
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28: There are lots of things you can measure to get an idea of how healthy you are at any given moment. Temperature, heart rate, blood pressure, just to name a few. But how about how healthy you will be and how long you're likely to live? According to a new study out of the University at Buffalo, two simple strength tests are pretty accurate at predicting longevity in older women. One is hand grip strength, and the other is how quickly people can stand up from a seated position without using their arms. By the way, I remember interviewing former President Jimmy Carter when he was quite old and being really impressed how he just popped out of the chair without using his arms. Not a lot of older people can actually do that. But I think the message here is that maintaining strength as you age is going to help you perform everyday activities, but also help you avoid injury and stay independent. I'm Dr. Sanjay Gupta, helping you live a better life.
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3: Richard Randall, Kruger Brothers, they got specials going on into the summers. And I recommend if you're thinking about a remodel, or you're thinking about a repair, or you're thinking about having something built. I mean, that might be an additional unit, commercial especially there. Some areas it'd be a DU, depending on the zoning, et cetera. But I keep trying to think of something that Kruger Brothers doesn't work on when it comes to commercial or residential property, and nothing comes to my mind. Might be. I'll talk to Matt about that. Anything you guys don't do? Insurance claims, hail damage, roof inspections, flat roofing. 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You want composites because you're over at the wildland fire interface. Windows, roofing, siding, decks, exterior stucco, all of it. They do all of it. And they've been doing that since 2009. And that's why, after all this time, they are still held in such high regard that you've got the People's Choice Awards saying that they're Remodeler of the Year, not 10 years ago, not 5 years ago, last year. It's as simple as that. Give them a call, 719-358-7053, 719-358-7053. A number of my friends have used them for various projects, and they are all satisfied with that. KruegerBrothers.com. Let me give you some breaking news here. Actually, David found this, and I don't want to take what really should be the credit to him and to Fox News. This broke a little bit ago. Department of Homeland Security has got information that Fox News Digital obtained showing that the White House UFC terror plot, that ringleader. And as soon as I saw the photograph, people started asking me, and I started asking, oh, he looks different. You're saying anybody who looks Hispanic or something is going to be a terrorist? I'm not saying that. But I will say, and this was especially true under Democrats, you would see an incident, and one of your first questions was, well, based on the name, is this person here legally or not? What torques me up is, why do I even have to ask that question? I wish I didn't have to ask that question. It ought to be very simple. No, that's just not a thing anymore, Richard. But you know what the Democrats did about that to get around that? Because the numbers weren't looking good in terms of people here who were here illegally and committing crime. Well, just put them down as white. Oh, got it. And that way you take care of it. It's kind of like NORAD, when you had some of the whistleblowers and people who are looking for information on UAPs and UFOs that NORAD might have known about and worked on. And remember yesterday, I gave you one of the top officers at NORAD who described a UFO, UAP, that clearly was not something that we had. If you put UAP and UFO in, you got nothing back. So nothing happened? No, I said you got nothing back. Because much like when I was a lawyer, you had to be so specific during discovery to ask exactly for this document, that document. And if you use the term UAP and UFO, but that's not how they classify things, they don't even use those terms, then what happens? Well, it comes back and you've got nothing there. Surprised that the ringleader is an illegal migrant from Mexico. Do you guys know the movie Casablanca? You know, Renault comes into Rick's Cafe and says, I'm shocked to see there's gambling going on here as well. So let's talk about uranium, and then we'll come back and talk a little bit of UAPs, UFOs at the tail end here. I'm going to read this verbatim because I want to make sure I get it down correctly. While the normies, I guess that's us, right, are at each other's throats over the details of a deal they have not read, I'm on cloud nine because I can see what's happening. Obama, his co-conspirators, and his handlers are being hunted. The uranium is the key that unlocks the door of all doors. The uranium carries an isotopic signature that can be traced to its origin and will confirm if any other nations or entities supplied Iran with uranium. Flashback to the 7th of this year, just 9 days ago. Trump said that Iran, quote, got all of this uranium during Obama. Trump seeming to suggest that someone supplied Iran with uranium during the Obama administration. That comes down to an interpretation of words. Did he mean that, or did he mean, no, you know, this happened during the Obama administration, right? It doesn't take a lot of detective work to deduce that Trump is almost assuredly referring to Uranium One, which he has called out on a plethora of times in the past, calling out Hillary and Obama for giving 20% of our uranium to Russia. Check his tweets from back in the day. Keyword, uranium. If any uranium in Iran is found to have originated from Uranium One, as Trump may believe, Obama, Hillary, entire brass of the Obama administration would be guilty of treason for supplying weapons of mass destruction to our enemies in wartime. There's also no way that a crime of this magnitude could be tried in the civilian courts. It would have to be handled by a military tribunal. That's what's at stake. That's why the uranium portion of this deal is so important. Do I believe that this is possible? See, you're starting to catch on, right? Yes, I believe it's possible. Do I think that it's probable? I don't think that it's probable. Do you think it's more probable than not? Nope. Did you think it's by a preponderance of the evidence? Nope. Beyond a reasonable doubt? Nope. But it is possible. Now, herein lies the problem. All of this uranium, if we were to believe, and I do believe, after the pounding that we gave, is under all kinds of debris. And it would take a major operation just to get down there and get it. And that's one of the reasons I think that early on, people were saying, well, we need to go in there and we have to bring all kinds of troops and contractors in there. We have to create a landing strip. We're going to have to be there for 6 months. We're going to take casualties from some of the people that we've got on the ground there. But it's going to allow us to finally get down to the uranium. Well, of all the things that President Trump has decided to walk away from, apparently he's walked away from that. Not the uranium issue, but that would be a solution as we went in and we did all of that, which I'm glad. For as many people are criticizing this president, I believe that he has done everything he can to make sure that we don't have boots on the ground. If we were going to fight Israel's war and it was going to be regime change and this was just going to go on and on and on, it would make more sense to have international troops or troops from other Gulf states, but not from the United States. But the United States would be better than Israel. Could you just imagine troops on boots on the ground from Israel in Iran? I don't know. That might be some kind of a problem. Then, we have a holiday coming up. As if you don't have enough information overload. Look, if I've got to suffer from information overload, dang it, you are going to as well. We'll take a short break. Now, Tucker Carlson, love him or hate him? Well, he's not 100% consistent, and that creates a problem. But there are a lot of people out there who are not 100% consistent. Candace Owens, Megyn Kelly, President Trump, a lot of problems with that. We'll find out what you've got Tucker Carlson saying about all this when we come back. And then I've got somebody who sent in, his wife is a flight attendant, sent in some information on, let's go up, ask the flight attendant to come up to the cockpit, see that, and gets to see a UAP UFO. Are you shocked? Are you surprised? Not me, not in the least. Let's talk about Barb Slinker, your home sold, guaranteed realty. And you'll have an opportunity to listen to her on Saturday. That's 11 until noon. Your Real Estate Voice is the name of the show. I like, Barb's pretty crafty about names, right? Your Real Estate Voice. Well, she is not technically until you decide to have her represent you. 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That's a mouthful of words for a name, right? But it says exactly who she is and what she does. And how does she do that? Well, it's simple. She's been in the market for 25 years. She's seen the markets go up and down, interest rates all over. It's a boom here. It's a bust here. It's a hot market then. 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And a lot of times she gets way over the fair price. But the minimum price is what's guaranteed. If she doesn't get that, it's simple. It was in writing. She pays the difference to you. It's as simple as that. 719-301-3900. 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
8: A better life with Dr. Sanjay Gupta.
9: They say consistency is key, but sometimes you just got to switch it up. A new study out of Harvard School of Public Health found that varying your exercise routine could add years to your life. What exercise someone did didn't matter much. What did matter was that all the exercises together worked all the muscle groups in their body. Now, an added benefit to changing things up is it can help you push through the plateau effect. That's when your body gets so efficient at doing something that you actually stop getting better at it. And we know from previous research that specializing in any one sport at a young age can make someone actually more prone to injury. And as experts we talk to point out, even elite athletes switch up things with their workouts, making sure to target strength, cardio, flexibility, balance, and doing that every single week. I'm Dr. Sanjay Gupta, helping you live a better life.
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3: Tucker Carlson is a problem for me. And here's the problem, is that there are times, and I used to like him, even when he was on Fox. And when he left, I'm on board with that. And then he took some trips over to the Persian Gulf, and it changed a lot. Was it for the better or for the worse? Was it because when you go see people personally, it's very different than if it's just an abstraction half a world away? I don't know. But especially when I'm looking at Megyn Kelly or Candace Owens or Tucker Carlson, caveat emptor, buyer beware is on my mind all the time. But let me give you something that

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1: Before, there's a portion of the book that talks about who benefited from Kennedy being dead. Now, I've talked about that before. I don't need to go back there again today. But there was just a small little note here that I'd never heard of before. I'll read it verbatim so you don't have any confusion, right? Kennedy also had a shrewd suspicion that an American company named Numec was secretly creaming off enriched uranium for Israel. The Nuclear Materials and Equipment Corporation of Pittsburgh was owned by an American Jew named Salman Shapiro, who quite clearly admitted to divided loyalties. After Kennedy's death, the Atomic Energy Commission found that Numec had managed to lose between 56 and 220 pounds of enriched uranium and couldn't remember where it had gone. That's not like losing a bag of fertilizer or kitty litter or something. All I'm saying. You read that and then read, you know, what some of them are saying, and that is, if any of that uranium over there ties back to Uranium One and Obama or Clinton, there's going to be some hell to play. Let's get to Tucker Carlson. This is a pretty short one. It's only 41 seconds, but he raises, and I'm not saying I buy into it. I mean, I think you have to listen to a lot of things to figure out whether you or I buy into it, but some things are worth listening to, and this one from Tucker Carlson, I believe, is as well. Here you go.
2: It's appropriate that we release the agreement. And we did send a copy to Israel, by the way.
3: We sent Israel a copy of the agreement. Well, you sent them a copy, did you? You BCC'd them? We just reached the outline of a peace agreement with the country we are fighting with Israel without consulting Israel, bitch. That's exactly what that means. Shh. Adults are talking. At one point, he said, you know, I just think it's just too much. I think going forward, we may leave the fight against Hezbollah to Jelani, who runs Syria. Now, Jelani, of course, is a former Al-Qaeda leader. He's just a more reasonable person. If you're looking for humane treatment of civilians, you got to go to the Al-Qaeda guy, not the Israeli prime minister. That's what the president said. It's unbelievable.
2: It's appropriate.
1: Well, there you have it. I mean... Let me think. He did say that maybe it would be Syria. If it's going to be Syria, it is Salman. He, in fact, was Al-Qaeda. And then he ends up, they get done with Assad. Now he ends up, and ends up, quite honestly, remember he's in the White House shaking hands with President Trump. Can people change? Do they only use being a terrorist to get to a position? That could be. But Tucker is pretty sarcastic on this. And it is, I mean, if you take his interpretation, that is, well, yeah, this former guy from Al-Qaeda who heads up Syria will do a better job of making sure you don't have collateral damage than our ally in the region. Never a dull moment. And let me give one more. It comes in from a friend of mine whose wife is a flight attendant. And this is what you get. So she's out there. Pilots have called her into the cockpit to show her objects that were not on radar. Another time, my wife and my second oldest daughter were coming back down from Denver through Black Forest. They saw a figure that was about 10 feet tall, long, skinny arms and legs. It walked across Highway 83. Neither thought about it or talked about it for a couple of minutes, thinking it was just something one saw and not the other, thinking it was because they were tired. It was late at night until my wife, asked my daughter if she saw it. She said yes, but thought she was just tired. They both saw it. Both described it the same way to a T. These are two people that said, if the sun came up in the west, I would believe them. You know what? There's a problem. I've alluded to that before. Best friend since I'm 5 years old says, well, Richard, if I saw what you saw, you know, UAP over, you know, 20 feet over my head, I'd probably believe the way you do. Got it. You understand the other part of that message was you don't believe just my credibility in telling you that. Hey.

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1: 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And the
5: halt to fighting. I'm Deborah Valentine, Fox News. The U.S. and Iran have agreed to halt new fighting and hold talks in Qatar on Tuesday. The U.S. retaliated after Iran fired attack drones on two ships in the Strait of Hormuz. Fox's Trey Yangst reports from Tel Aviv on the latest fighting.
6: The United States conducted a new round of airstrikes against Iran overnight after the IRGC targeted another oil tanker in the Strait of Hormuz. According to U.S. Central Command, surveillance sites along with storage facilities and radar systems were hit by U.S. planes. The president posted to Truth Social shortly after saying the strikes, the United States aircraft just struck Iranian missile and drone storage locations and coastal radar sites for violating the ceasefire agreement again. It is very possible that they will never learn. The president goes on to say there may come a point when we are no longer able to be reasonable and will be forced to militarily complete the job that we very successfully started. If that happens, the Islamic Republic of Iran will no longer exist. Now, in response, Iran launched missiles and drones toward Kuwait and Bahrain.
5: U.S. military forces in Bahrain intercepted ballistic missiles and drones that the IRGC launched towards U.S. military sites. The latest eruption of fighting threatens that 60-day memorandum of agreement between the two countries. Trump-backed Louisiana Republican Congresswoman Julia Letlow defeating State Treasurer John Fleming in Saturday's primary runoff. Letlow addressing her supporters.
7: Tonight, Louisiana sent a clear message that they want a candidate to represent them in the Senate who will always put America first and never turn her back on Louisiana voters.
5: The Congresswoman will face Democrat Jamie Davis in November's general election. She was vying for the seat now held by incumbent Senator Bill Cassidy, who lost Trump's support. 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
17: 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Ask them how the posts in their feed make them feel. These apps are built to be addictive, so kids, all of us in fact, will keep coming back for more, even when we are made to feel worse. It's bizarre. You might need to help your son or daughter reset their algorithm by unfollowing certain accounts and following or interacting with more positive ones. They might need suggestions of other healthier things to do, or to see you leading the way by example and putting your own phone away. In the run-up to bedtime, everyone's phone should go away, no questions asked. And if you need some help, sort of, I guess, resetting expectations, try engaging parents of your kids' friends for a more coordinated effort. I'm Dr. Sanjay Gupta, helping you live a better life.
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24: Sky cover will remain clear for the rest of the day and through the night, where we'll see overnight lows in the 50s and 60s. And tomorrow we're tracking another hot and breezy day with continuing fire danger. With your KKTV Alert Weather, I'm meteorologist Roy Rusk.
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25: So right about now, there should be a press conference getting pretty close to starting on the Capitol steps. You'll probably hear, I would imagine, from Lauren Boebert from here in Colorado, from Anna Paulina Luna, and from Tim Burchett, among others. And they're going to call for the release of more files and information with regard to UAPs and UFOs than the little bit that's been trickled out so far. On Friday the 12th, the new movie by Steven Spielberg, Disclosure Day, will start in theaters here in Colorado Springs. That is on Friday. Spielberg says, look, when you see the movie, that's pretty much the truth of what's been going on for a while. And we're joined by Thomas Carey. He is the expert on Roswell. I think there are two books, if you're going to get them, that you should. They're, I don't want to say the Bible, but they're definitive. The one that I like the most is Roswell, the chronological pictorial. But one of the things, Thomas Carey, that I am hearing, and it's like a big buzz on X and all the other social media, is that in the film itself, there may in fact be actual footage or photographs from Roswell, and not, you know, the alien autopsy kind of stuff, but some real things. Welcome aboard. And first off, do you think in the next couple of days or weeks, we're going to start getting more hard information when it comes to Roswell? Welcome aboard.
26: Well, Richard, of course we hope so, that they're holding back the good stuff to lead us into better and better information. So far, what they've released, well, I'm talking about the Defense Department, the government, are little, you know, blobs of light in the sky and little things that don't look much like anything. I think most people in the country and in the world, and myself included, we're looking for something. I don't want to call it nuts and bolts, because they're not built by nuts and bolts, but we're looking for a physical craft that we can identify as being something not manufactured on this planet. That's what we're looking for. And possibly extraterrestrial body or two, something like that, that we can identify as not being human or human made. So far, what they've released are these little blobs of light darting around that we've seen all of those before, Richard. And I am disappointed, as are I think most people, in what they've released so far. It also suggests that they're playing tricks with us again, like they always do. I'm talking about our government. But I will believe it when I see it. As far as Steven Spielberg, I am not aware of any, having seen any photos of the actual Roswell crash from 1947. I know their photos were taken, and they would have been derelict if they hadn't taken them. But so far, we haven't seen any. And again, like I said, I will not believe it until I see it and I can recognize it as something significant. So far, I have not seen anything like that.
25: We're talking with Thomas Carey. The books from him, I recommend Roswell, the Chronological Pictorial. It goes in order of what happened, and you're going to find out that people always say, look, if something happened, Richard, Thomas, if something happened, people would have talked. Well, I hate to inform folks, but just because the mainstream media didn't report on something doesn't mean that it didn't happen. And in fact, I think the estimates are, and this comes from you because you spent the majority of your life on this thing, as many as 30 deathbed confessions. When it comes to talking, Thomas Carey, the people who know about Roswell, have they talked?
26: Yes. I've spent the last 35 years on the case. And my compatriots, Kevin Randall and Don Schmidt, have also spent 35, 38 years on this case, which puts, if you combine the three of us, that turns out to be over 100 man years of investigation of this one case. Nobody knows more about the Roswell case than the three of us. And if you've been following the government hearings on this, the one word you never hear is Roswell. That's because they have no they can't defend their actions and inactions on that case. So they pretend that it happened so long ago, we don't even want to talk about it. Well, I'm sorry, folks. That's when the cover-up started as far as UFOs, was back in July of 1947. So the fact that they don't mention it doesn't mean that it didn't happen, but they would like you to think that, oh, well, it's so long ago that we shouldn't pay attention to it. But, Richard, to answer your question, the three of us, myself included, we have interviewed several hundred first and second-hand witnesses to the Roswell case. All the first-handers, as far as we know, are gone now. Because if you were, let's say you were 20 years old back in 1947, you'd be 100 years old this year, or next year you'd be 100 years old. We are not aware of any first-hand witnesses still with us. I'm sure there might be some, but we don't know about them. And among those hundreds of witnesses, first and secondhand, that we have interviewed, we have 30 deathbed confessions. Now, let me ask you, Richard, how many UFO cases have 30 witnesses, let alone 30 deathbed confessions? I can't think of any that has that many. As far as seeing something in the sky, maybe, you know,
25: Phoenix lights, something
26: like that. But 30 deathbeds is unheard of, but we have them. We have them. And deathbed confessions are in courts of law, deathbed confessions are given extra weight because the supposition is that somebody on their deathbed, they want to clear the decks before they pass away and get everything out that they know to be truthful. So that's why deathbeds are given extra weight in courts of law. But Roswell is not a legal case. It's a historical case. And our mandate has been to interview as many witnesses before they passed away that we could. And I still, at home here, I have many, many cassette recordings of interviews that I have done that I haven't put to text yet. I haven't written down yet because the minute I would interview one person, I would just go on to the next. And I have all these audio cassettes of interviews that I've done that I have got to sit down and type them out for history's posterity. But
25: we're talking with Thomas Carey. And Thomas, you're an American hero. I mean, when we say you dedicated your life, you really did. 35 years. And for the longest time, Roswell, most people considered it to be ground zero or the granddaddy of them all. And that was actually, folks, you should know, one of the reasons I did reach out to Thomas Carey is I'd had him on the program several times years ago before COVID and everything changed how much attention you give to something. But I was struck by the fact that there are so many things that are showing up on X, on Facebook, on TikTok, etc., but hardly anything about Roswell, and I'm glad that you explained that for us. Let's do this. Let's take a short break. When we come back, we're going to talk more with Thomas Carey, and I'll have you just kind of walk us through, based on all of the interviews and everything you know now, what you believe happened there. There's a lot of questions. People are going to say, wait, they come here from somewhere else and they just crash, or does that have to do with radar? Is it just one crash? Were there more than one crash? Was it just dead bodies and it wasn't non-human entities, or were bodies and living beings there as well? We'll get to all of it with Thomas Carey when we come back. If you've got a question for him, I'll see if I can get it in. Text it to 719-715-0740.
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16: A better life with Dr. Sanjay Gupta.
17: There are lots of things you can measure to get an idea of how healthy you are at any given moment. Temperature, heart rate, blood pressure, just to name a few. But how about how healthy you will be and how long you're likely to live? According to a new study out of the University at Buffalo, two simple strength tests are pretty accurate at predicting longevity in older women. One is hand grip strength, and the other is how quickly people can stand up from a seated position without using their arms. By the way, I remember interviewing former President Jimmy Carter when he was quite old and being really impressed how he just popped out of the chair without using his arms. Not a lot of older people can actually do that. But I think the message here is that maintaining strength as you age is going to help you perform everyday activities, but also help you avoid injury and stay independent. I'm Dr. Sanjay Gupta, helping you live a better life.
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25: Richard Randall will be talking with the expert on Roswell here in just a moment. I want to remind you, it should be a press conference in Washington right now. We'll give you the information on that as well. 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Commercial and residential, yes, they do hail damage. Yes, they do insurance claims. 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They are here year after year after year. Last year, they were Remodelers of the Year, People's Choice Award. 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Tell them that I sent you. And we're talking with Thomas Carey. You have spent so much of your life, and I do believe you're an American hero for doing all of this research. And you haven't become a wealthy man. You haven't become, you know, a big famous person or anything like that, which to me just shows how interested you were in this. Kind of walk us through, if you would, Thomas Carey, what happened in Roswell back in 1947 based on all of your research, plus these 30 deathbed interviews, confessions, whatever you'd like to call them, Thomas Carey.
26: Okay, Richard. Back in July of 1947, we think it was July the 2nd, 1947, between 11 p.m. and midnight, something exploded in the sky near the town of Corona, New Mexico. It was actually closer to Corona than Roswell. It exploded and rained debris down on the desert floor. And there were five extraterrestrial beings aboard. Four of them were killed, and one was still alive when the wreckage was discovered. So what happened was the next day, the rancher on whose ranch all this stuff came down was out checking to see what had happened to his fences and the sheep and all that sort of stuff. And he came across this huge expanse of pieces of metal that were covering the landscape. And he didn't know what he never had seen anything like that. They were familiar with balloons and stuff like that, but they had never seen little pieces of metal that were either indestructible or that they could fold up in your hand and crumple it up and then open your hand, it would go back to its original shape. So a few days later, he goes into the town of Roswell, which was about 75 miles away from his ranch. And he goes into the sheriff's office and says, I got all this stuff out there. I need somebody to clean it up. I got sheep to take care of, et cetera, et cetera. The sheriff didn't believe his story. And just then the phone rings and a local DJ is checking the sheriff's office to see if there's anything new happening that he could put on the radio. This is for radio KGFL. He says, yeah, there's a fella here We his name is Mac Brazel. He's a rancher. Here he is. Well, to cut to the chase, the DJ didn't believe his story either, and he said, "Well, it sounds like whatever happened on your ranch, it came from the sky. Better call the air base south of town." Now, this would be the 509th Bomb Group, which was stationed just south of the town of Roswell. And so he calls the station. They send out a intelligence officer who looks at this stuff, and he doesn't know what to make out of it either. So he goes back to the base, takes it to the commander. He doesn't know what it is either, but their thought was, oh, my God, maybe this is Russian. Maybe this is a Russian device of some sort. So they go out to the ranch to get a firsthand look at this, and they bring a whole bunch of stuff back, and it's still unknown to them. So they flew some of it to Washington, D.C., so the higher-ups could have a crack at this stuff. They couldn't make it out either. They knew it wasn't something that they had. So the next day, this with headline goes around the world. Now, there's a big argument as to whether it was a local faux pas or the government was trying to deceive the people already. There was a headline that went out, RAAF, that's a Roswell Army Airfield, captures flying saucer near Roswell. And that headline went around the world, July 8, 1947, and the world is just simmering with excitement. Oh, we got a flying saucer and blah, blah, blah. So what happens is the government changed their story. And the next day they put out a headline, a press release. Folks, it wasn't a flying saucer. It was a weather balloon. Thank you and good night. And so, you know, we had just won World War II. The Army and Air Force and Navy, our military, they were held in high esteem back then. And so when they said it was a weather balloon, you know, the press, they bought it, and most everybody else did. The story goes away until 1978. Anyway, what had happened was a spaceship from another planet, another world, with five extraterrestrial beings aboard had exploded. We don't know why it exploded. It was either an internal explosion of some sort or a lightning strike, because there was a heavy lightning and thunderstorm at the time of this explosion, or it was something like the new powerful radar that they had put in New Mexico, because the 509th Bomb Group south of Roswell was the only atomic bomb group in the world with atomic bombs. They ended World War II by dropping two atomic bombs on Japan. That was the 509th Bomb Group, which was now located, at least back in 47, near Roswell. And it's the bomb group today located in Missouri, Whiteman Air Force Base, that conducted this raid on Iran. That was the same 509th bomb group from 1947. That's just an aside. So all the wreckage was taken to Wright Field, now Wright-Patterson Air Force Base in Dayton, Ohio. And little people, back then, they called them little people. They didn't call them extraterrestrials or aliens or little people. They were little frail people, 3.5 feet tall with large heads. They also went to Wright Field, including the one that was still alive. We know that for a fact from eyewitnesses who saw the what we call the live one. They saw them back not only on the Roswell base where everything was initially taken, but also at Wright-Patterson Air Force Base. So that's what happened. They covered up the story, And it wasn't until 1978 that the base intelligence officer from Roswell in 1947, Major Jesse Marcel, he was dying of emphysema, and he went public with his story that he had actually handled physical pieces of wreckage from a flying saucer, as what they called them back then, flying saucers, flying discs. He held them in his hand. He knew for a fact that it came to Earth, but it was not from Earth. So that's how the story went. And in 1978, a fellow by the name of Stanton Friedman had just given a talk on UFOs in Louisiana. And the host or producer of the show said, hey, there's a fellow in Houma, Louisiana, named Jesse Marcel, who says he handled pieces of wreckage from a flying saucer back in 1947. You ought to talk to him. So while he was at the airport on his way home, Friedman gives Jesse Marcel a call and is sufficiently interested in what Jesse had to say that he contacted a friend of his named William Moore, who had just written a book on the Bermuda Triangle. He said, hey, we got a big case here in potentially in Roswell, New Mexico, where the flying saucer crashed.
25: And, Tom, we're going to have to pick it up. I hate to interrupt, but I've got a hard news break here. I have no option in terms of the time. So I need to stop here, but when we come back, we'll pick up the story right there. We're talking with Thomas Carey. He is the expert. Trust me on that. He is the expert when it comes to Roswell. And we're trying to get the very latest on that because there have been a lot of people who have been dying, giving more information year after year after year. But the government and all of the other folks who are out there on X and TikTok, all of the rest, there's all kinds of stories, all kinds of information coming in. But the granddaddy of them all, the Ground Zero story, which is Roswell, is being ignored. And that makes me wonder why that's happening. We'll talk more with Tom Carey when we come back. 719-715-0746.
23: 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Here's Southern Colorado's most accurate forecast on KVOR.
24: Sky cover will remain clear for the rest of the day and through the night, where we'll see overnight lows in the 50s and 60s. And tomorrow we're tracking another hot and breezy day with continuing fire danger. With your KKTV Alert weather, I'm meteorologist Roy Rusk.
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16: A better life with Dr. Sanjay Gupta.
13: A colleague of mine went to a meeting of the primetime seniors the other week. There are programs like this all over the country for people in their 60s, 70s, 80s, and beyond to stay active. It's not just something to keep older folks busy. It helps to keep their bodies in shape and their brains sharp. Showing up with a good attitude is a must, and research shows that having the right mindset actually does lead to better physical aging. So if you need some suggestions to boost your positivity, experts we talked to recommended focusing on goals, which can boost your confidence. Practice gratitude, they said. One of the seniors my colleague met told her that just waking up in the morning is, quote, better than the alternative. That's true. Focus on the things you can control. Diet and exercise, and very importantly, surround yourself with positive people, because that can be contagious. I'm Dr. Sanjay Gupta, helping you live a better life.
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25: 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Learn right, be safe, shoot well. And let's go back to Thomas Carey. Thomas, when it comes to the information One of the things that I used to believe for a long time was that, because I have believed that you were on to the real story of Roswell and that it was being covered up and that there was a lot more to it. But for the longest time, I always thought, well, you know, if somebody saw a UFO somewhere else at a different time, a different place, it was probably pretty much the same kind of thing that happened at Roswell. There have been a lot of newer reports that, no, it wasn't a disc. It looked more like some of the advanced aircraft that the United States has been working on, secret projects and things like that. But whether it is, you know, small grays or little men, as they were calling them back at Roswell, or tall Nordics, or all kinds of different types of craft, different types of behavior, is it interdimensional? Is it time travel? Things like that. There is so much information out there. Give us a buyer beware, caveat emptor, if you're inclined to, Thomas Carey, about the difference between what you're projecting, which is fact. I'm guaranteeing you what he is saying is fact, as opposed to disinformation or misinformation. Thomas Carey.
26: Well, Richard, I can't comment on the veracity of other alleged crashes. In fact, I did one show a couple weeks ago where the host said, well, it could have been, latest jet aircraft, something like that. But the difference in Roswell is you can't explain away the little bodies with the large heads, no nose, no ear, you know, that you can't explain away bodies like that. And I do want to point out a few things that Roswell, it was a crash of one flying saucer, as they called them, not two. I think other investigators said, well, it could have been a crash of two. No, it was only one. There are three sites involved in the Roswell case. One, the debris field where when a ship exploded, all these pieces of wreckage came to rest down on this sheep rancher's, Mac Brazel's ranch. The second, and when it exploded, and we get this from witnesses, Richard, we're not just making this stuff up. We have witnesses all the way from the crash site or the all the way back to the Roswell base where everything was first taken, and from there to Wright Field in Dayton, Ohio. We have witnesses all along the trajectory and at both locations. So when the ship exploded, two of the beings inside the craft were ejected and came to rest 2.5 miles east of the so-called debris field site. That's the first site. The second site we call the D. Proctor body site, that because that's the witness who discovered the two bodies on this low bluff 2.5 miles east of the debris field site. So two of them are blown out and come to rest at this low bluff 2.5 miles east. Well, there were still three extraterrestrials still left in what was left of the ship. We think it was the inner cabin that withstood the explosion and stayed aloft for another 30 miles and came to rest just north of the town of Roswell. We call that the impact site. It was really like a more like a landing than an impact. And there were three extraterrestrials found at that site, two dead and one still alive and walking around. So that's a total of five beings on that craft, four of them dead, one still alive. Everything is transported to the Roswell base, just south of the town of Roswell. And from there, it goes to Wright Field in Dayton, Ohio. That's the trajectory of this whole event. Now, you can explain away wreckage. Oh, that's from a new fighter jet that they're developing. They had an accident, and it's the latest material. But you can't explain away the little bodies. Now, We have one of the witnesses. He was in 47. He was a lieutenant colonel. He was stationed at Wright Field. He was a student at what they call the Armed Forces Intelligence. He was training to be a base commander. I keep forgetting what the symbols stand for. Air Force Intelligence Training Program, something like that. And he said everybody on the base at that time, they knew something was coming from New Mexico. They had been told that it was the crash of a flying saucer. So everybody on the base knew what was coming. And he told us, we interviewed him several times in person, on the phone, et cetera, et cetera. He said they knew within 20 minutes what they had. Not 20 years or 20 days. They knew within 20 minutes what they had, and it was extraterrestrial. Okay, so that was his name was Arthur Exxon. In 1964-65, Exxon, he was now a general. He was the commanding officer of Wright-Patterson Air Force Base, the most important U.S. base at the time. And he said that even he did not have clearance to actually view the wreckage himself, but that he knew everybody on the base, so he got all his information from his lower ranking officers whom he knew. And he said that definitely the consensus was, because they analyzed everything, that the wreckage, as he said, was from space. Well, back then we didn't have any I guess we had one satellite or something like that. But he said it was extraterrestrial, and he said the wreckage was made out of mostly titanium and some other metal, an amalgam of titanium and some other metal. So the big task, and we get this from people who were involved, they tried to back engineer the so-called memory metal. That's the metal that I told you about, where you could wad it up in your hand into a ball, unfurl your hand, open your hand, and the metal would just unfurl itself. It was indestructible. You couldn't cut it, scratch it, burn it, or permanently deform it in any way. So it's one disc and one craft, five occupants, four dead, one still alive. We don't know when the one that was still alive expired, but we're told that it died. They were doing some experiment with it or on it, and it expired during some procedure that they were doing. We don't know what year it was, but it ultimately met its fate also.
25: Thomas, I need to take another break here. We'll be right back with Thomas. And I want you to note something throughout the entire interview with Thomas Carey, and that is he tells you what is a fact. He doesn't speculate about other things. And just as he was here, if he doesn't know, he says he doesn't know. That is one of the telltale signs of somebody who is being candid and honest with you, as opposed to other people who've got a motivation, whatever it is, to tell you something that may be interesting, but it's not true. We'll pick it up there when we come back with Thomas Carey. If you've got a question for him, I'll see if I can get it in. 719-715-0749.
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16: A better life with Dr. Sanjay Gupta.
13: A colleague of mine went to a meeting of the primetime seniors the other week. There are programs like this all over the country for people in their 60s, 70s, 80s, and beyond to stay active. It's not just something to keep older folks busy. It helps to keep their bodies in shape and their brains sharp. Showing up with a good attitude is a must, and research shows that having the right mindset actually does lead to better physical aging. So if you need some suggestions to boost your positivity, experts we talked to recommended focusing on goals, which can boost your confidence. Practice gratitude, they said. One of the seniors my colleague met told her that just waking up in the morning is, quote, better than the alternative. That's true. Focus on the things you can control, diet and exercise, and very importantly,

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1: 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Thomas Carey, when we were wrapping up, you were talking about how even the base commander at what most people call Wright-Patterson these days, he didn't have clearance to even go look at what was on his base. There are stories about Barry Goldwater wanting to get out there, and he's got, you know, Curtis LeMay saying no. We've got presidents who are saying, well, I don't know that I've got a clearance for that. I think Marco Rubio was alluding to that. So do presidents get clearance to this? And if they don't, who's making these decisions? Who has the right to have clearances? Is it in the government? Is it in the intelligence agencies? Is it with defense contractors? Thomas Carey.
2: Yes, I think it's certainly, I think it's within the Defense Department, because whenever the Defense Department is involved, especially in UFOs, they can always invoke, oh, it's a national security item, and there's nothing you can do about it. And exactly who those people are, I couldn't tell you, but it's the Defense Department and the intelligence agencies. They were supposed to report 2 or 3 years ago on this. They were supposed to interview the contractors who had anything to do with the UFO wreckage. Mostly was back engineering, but the Defense Department took it over and killed it. So we're still waiting for a report like that. So it's such a long story, Richard. That's all I'd like to say about it, because it gets very frustrating for me knowing that they've had this Roswell material and the little bodies. The last we heard about the little bodies is that they were in Dugway. They were in Dugway, Utah, on the Dugway Proving Grounds. Now, we heard that from somebody at Wright-Patterson, who is now gone, but that's the latest we heard. And the other thing is that as far as the wreckage is concerned, UFO wreckage, certainly Roswell, the last we heard was that it was at the Bigelow Aerospace in near Las Vegas, Nevada, because Harry Reid, Senator Harry Reid, was good friends with Robert Bigelow, and Bigelow had a space-type company anyway. So Reid got $22 million and funneled it to Bigelow to try to back engineer this stuff and work on other things. And we have information in writing from the Defense Intelligence Agency as to that's where the so-called UAP, that's what they call them now, where the UAP wreckage is. At least it was in the early 2020-21. They may have moved it again, we don't know, but that's where it was just a few years ago, and they were working on things like shrinking time and space and things like that, sort of regular esoteric stuff way above my head, and that's what they were working on. But any time the Defense Department is involved, you know, you're going to get what we see so far, these little blobs of light. Oh, boy, look at that little blob of light. It doesn't look like anything. The people want to see a nuts and bolts type craft of some sort, whether it's circular, cylindrical, triangular shape, something that looks like a craft. They don't want to see these little things bobbing around. And a little flash of light. Oh, boy, look at that little flash of light. We've had enough of that.
1: We have. I mean, if anything, what they've released at this point is underwhelming. We'll have to find out what happens. Like I said, big press conference today, and then the movie comes out on Friday.

I'm going to stay in close contact with you, Thomas Carey, because we've talked about Roswell quite a bit today. There's more to talk about with regard to that, but I'll be picking your brain on other information that's coming out and whether you think it might be credible or not, because when I've got somebody who's spent more than 35 years on one subject, they are the expert. I'll go ahead and I'll post on my social media links over to your books. I want to thank you on behalf of myself, the listeners, and the American public. You ought to get a presidential award for freedom for what you have been doing all of these years. And I hope we get the information while you and I are still around. Thank you so much. I want to talk to you real quickly, though, before we break, about Kruger Brothers Construction. And they've been doing it since 2009. The family is great. And they put their name on the business. They have been, like I said, doing it since 2009 with great results. And that's why, even as recently as last year, Home Remodelers of the Year, and that's People's Choice Awards, that's is something that if you go to their website, KrugerBrothers.com, you can see a lot of the reviews, Better Business Bureau, etc. You can look at a lot of the projects they've had. Again, commercial and residential. They'll take care of repairs if you need that. They'll take care of remodeling if, for instance, people have had their loved ones, their in-laws or their parents come to live with them, or maybe a child comes back after leaving the home for a marriage or school or whatever, and they need a little bit more privacy. They'll take care of you. God bless you all. We'll see you back here tomorrow morning, 8 until Vince.

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5: Reciprocal strikes on hold. I'm Sue Guzman, Fox News. The U.S. and Iran have reportedly agreed to halt attacks in the Strait of Hormuz as a weekend of military strikes threaten the fragile ceasefire agreement. Fox's Trey Yingst in Tel Aviv tells us that the strikes between the U.S. and Tehran escalated before both sides reportedly agreed to prepare for high-stakes talks in Doha, Qatar on Tuesday.
6: The United States conducted a new round of airstrikes against Iran overnight after the IRGC targeted another oil tanker in the Strait of Hormuz. According to U.S. Central Command, surveillance sites along with storage facilities and radar systems were hit by U.S. planes. The president posted to Truth Social shortly after saying the strikes, the United States aircraft just struck Iranian missile and drone storage locations and coastal radar sites for violating the ceasefire agreement again. It is very possible that they will never learn. The president goes on to say, there may come a point when we are no longer able to be reasonable and will be forced to militarily complete the job that we very successfully started. If that happens, the Islamic Republic of Iran will no longer exist. Now, in response, Iran launched missiles and drones toward Kuwait and Bahrain.
5: Meanwhile, the Times of Israel is reporting Hezbollah is accusing Israel of violating the ceasefire in southern Lebanon and is vowing it'll still defend the homeland. This as Lebanon's Hezbollah-allied parliament leader says the peace deal with Israel will not pass. Trump-backed Louisiana Congresswoman Julia Letlow defeated State Treasurer John Fleming in Saturday's primary runoff, Letlow addressing her supporters.
7: Tonight, Louisiana sent a clear message that they want a candidate to represent them in the Senate who will always put America first and never turn her back on Louisiana voters.
5: The congresswoman will face Jamie Davis in November's general election, the two vying for the seat now held by incumbent Senator Bill Cassidy. 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
22: Sky cover will remain clear for the rest of the day and through the night, where we'll see overnight lows in the 50s and 60s. And tomorrow we're tracking another hot and breezy day with continuing fire danger. With your KKTV Alert weather, I'm meteorologist Roy Rusk.
21: 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Opinions expressed on this program are those of the host and do not necessarily reflect those of KVOR, Cumulus Media, or its advertisers. 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
23: So a cheat sheet for the midterms, and I think that what that means is, Richard, can you give us kind of what Jeff Crank used to do? A cheat sheet, not for the midterm itself in the fall, but right now for the primary. I'll work on that over the next couple of days. I will tell you that it's kind of alien to me. You know, this is driving me crazy. It's sort of alien to me because that is something that Jeff Crank always took care of. And I felt very comfortable looking through his recommendations. And if there were a couple that I disagreed on, then, you know, I would put my own in there. But he always knew way more than I do. In fact, let me tell you something. There are a lot of people who, when it comes to politics, whether it's Colorado Springs, the county, Colorado, etc., who know more than me. There is a problem. Many of those people who know way more than me are on the left. The majority of them are Republicans, but they're never Trump Republicans, and they're further to the right. So do I want those people who know more than I do telling me what to do? I, in fact, do not. Governor's race. There is so much information out there. You know, what I'll try to do, too, over this weekend is pare it down so that unless there's some big event that takes place over the weekend, on Monday I can bring to you on social media and on the program the highlights and the lowlights in terms of, in particular, the governor's race. There is a Corey Kennedy big thing yesterday I told you about on social media. And I had heard and seen about that previously because she apparently had been working hard on a lot of this. And a lot of the information that went to Candace Owen was there. But wait, Richard, was it Darcy Shaning who gave that to her? Or was it Corey Kennedy? Do you understand? I don't want to get involved in all of this stuff. I just don't. It's not good for the party in any fashion at all. So I don't want to be in the middle of all of these fights, especially when they start breaking down to people who just, they would never change their mind on a candidate, even if they knew the candidate, well, I think they would if it was a pedophile or something like that. But, you know, the candidate lied about this. That's okay. I still like this candidate more. Yesterday, I told you that one thing to take into consideration is that apparently the mainstream media, which would be Denver TV stations and newspapers in Denver and elsewhere, seem to be saying that Victor Marx should be the guy. And Democrats and liberals in the media, on the other hand, keep attacking, and television too, Kyle Clark, keep attacking Victor Marx. So that should be an indication of that's who they fear the most. Could be. But the polling data, Richard, I don't believe, you know what, I just do not believe the polling data generally going into a lot of these elections. And especially a lot of the polling data, who paid for this polling data? Well, it was that campaign. Oh, that campaign, and then the polling data says this. I don't put a lot of stock in that, quite honestly. As always, the biggest concern for me is electability, electability, electability. So I got a text here this morning, and let me get to it as well. Are you going to talk about Colorado's governor's race today? Yep, for a little bit, probably this first segment. Richard, looking for your cheat sheet on the midterm elections. I listen all the time, and I'm sorry, not involved enough to do homework that I should on candidates. Let me just finish here real quickly. But I agree, any Republican is better than the best Democrat. But I want to win elections. Thank you for your time. First off, can I tell you that it's a little bit embarrassing as a talk show host to tell you that you are the same kind of person I am. And anybody thinks that I can dive into all of the minutiae that the political experts can, I can't. I don't have enough bandwidth. I don't have an inclination. I don't have an intuition. I've got to cover so many things so that if you want me to say, okay, we've got this race going on, we've got five candidates for it, can you prioritize them? Sometimes I can do that pretty quickly, and other times not so much. On this gubernatorial thing, let me give you these comments. And I don't feel comfortable making these comments, but I believe them to be true. And you're going to be torqued off because 50% of the candidates for governor fall into this category. And if you support either one of these, then you're not going to like me. They pay me to be honest with you. I don't see the state of Colorado and the people who will be voting in elections in November electing a conservative pastor or a conservative minister. And I don't think it's going to matter if that person was in the state legislature or that person is able to, you know, take a gun away from somebody and he's been on with Matt Gaetz and all kinds of things. That might change your mind. It might change my mind. It's not going to change the minds of people who are going to be voting in the general. One of the things that I just haven't talked about before, but we just have to do it. It's the way the system is set. I don't like having an open primary. I know the arguments this way and that way. If I had my choice, you know what we'd do? We would have a closed primary, but we'd be done with the caucus system. Because I don't see how the caucus system has given us the best candidates, and that's no offense to individual candidates or not. I think the other thing I would say, too, I talk with people that I think would be great candidates for mayor, for county commissioner, for state legislature and above. And they are honored that people are calling them up. You know, somebody will be on. In fact, somebody's on the show in the past couple of weeks and said, you know what? My phone blew up with folks who are calling me and asking me if I was going to run for this and this and this based on what, 20 minutes on your show. And I'm like, well, you know what? I'm not surprised by that. But I'm also not surprised that there are a number of people who are thinking, why would I want to wade in to all of this infighting? Well, we have to have somebody who's going to do it. So very quickly, just tell me, it's a simple thing. And just so you know, I've asked candidates this question. I remember, I think it was last Friday, talking to Scott Bottoms about this. And I probably talk to him about this every time he's been on the program, because I think there are a lot of people out there who are going to factor that in. And it's not because I bring it up because I want to, you know, bash Scott or, you know, Victor Marx or anything like that at all. So the question is, and this, it's not about winning the primary. The question is it about winning the general? Some of the people who have been aligned with a number of these people one way or another have also brought a lot of baggage to the campaigns. And they're, if this candidate is in the general, they're going to bring out this, you know, this guy said this, and this girl said that, woman said this, and all of the rest. That'll all be out there as well. Is there a perfect solution? There is not. And I keep trying to come up with one because I, over and over again, I ask all the candidates this. And I've asked it on the program before, but I ask all of the candidates this. Tell me the pathway for you or at least a Republican to be the governor. And I get generalities. I never get a specific. And that concerns me because that means there's not one person who is saying, well, here's the pathway. But Richard, I mean, you see how, you know, how much support this person or that person has, how much money this person or that person has. This one's more photogenic. No, this person is very well spoken and all of the rest. I don't even know. I don't know. Because one of the things that I do believe to be true, and you can answer this 100%, if you are supporting any of the three Republican candidates or, you know, Victor Lopez Greg Lopez for that matter, then tell me whether you would walk away from your candidate and support another candidate so that we could defeat the Democrat. There may be folks, first of all, that's what I do. If anyone comes to me and says, Richard, you know what? We can have a Republican or an independent, but anything other than a Democrat as governor, all you have to do is boom. I'd do it. Wait, you'd support Victor Marks if you're guaranteed that he could be the governor? I would. You'd support Greg Lopez? Yeah, I would. You'd support Scott Bonner? Yeah, I would. You'd support even Barb Kirkmeier. Yes, that's how much it is. But it's equally that, you know, interjecting myself into all of this is just something I'm not going to do. I said that from the very beginning. And part of it is you have to look at the history of elections in Colorado and Greg Lopez. Scott Bonham's actually said this about Greg Lopez. He goes, you know, I know Greg and I like him. Well, I know Greg and I like him as well. But the problem with Greg is, and I don't believe, there's some of these people, they get all over Greg Lopez, and he is only running because he never won the primary, so he could never be the candidate in a general election. And so he's angry at Republicans, and he's just trying to screw over Republicans. Remember my standard? It's absolutely 100% lock, and it's no way in hell. And then, well, that's possible, or that's probable, or all points in between. Greg Lopez, where do I stand on that one? It's possible. Possible. I don't think it's likely. I don't think it's more likely than not. I don't think it's probable. But, yeah, here's the problem, though. And this came up in court a lot of times when I was a trial attorney. And usually it was a judge who brought this up. We'd be talking with the witness, and the question was, is that possible? Or the opposing attorney would say that. And my thing, stand up, objection, anything is possible. It's possible that we're going to have a UAP land on the lawn where they had, you know, the big fight. That'll happen over the weekend. That's possible. Is it probable? More likely than not? It's none of those things. But when it comes to, you know, the governor, all I can think of is that I do know Greg Lopez. I don't think he's just out there vindictively trying to screw people over. I believe that he honestly thinks that he's got a pathway to being governor. Do I believe that that'll work? Well, I guess if I thought that it was a lock to work based on what I just said, I'd support the one person I was guaranteed was going to be able to defeat Democrats, then I'd be supporting Greg Lopez again. On the other hand, when it comes to the other candidates, there's a big problem because they won't, a lot of them won't. It's not everybody. But some of them will not have said they're not going to support this person if it's the candidate. I think to his credit, I'll have to go check on all this. No, you know what? There are a lot of supporters one way or another out there. So you tell me, and then I'll check on it a little bit later today. My understanding is that Barb Kirkmeier, no, I'm not going to support Victor Marks after some of the things that happened up at the Capitol, etc. And same thing with Scott Bottoms. And, you know, one thing I do have to say, because I think this is important. I think Scott is smart to make a big deal about that. And it is, well, yeah, Richard, I'm a pastor and everything. But you understand it could be a major strength, because people want folks who are going to be honest with them. And that's a big selling point for me. And it's resonating with a lot of the people I meet. I believe that. And I do believe he's an honest man. I mean, if he weren't, he could have dodged a couple of questions up there at that debate that Kyle Clark was giving him with regard to Joe Altman and a lot of others. He could have sidestepped that stuff. He is an honest man. Do honest men win elections? Whoa, that's a question, isn't it? Talk a little bit more about the Ross Perot factor when we come back. You've got a chance here. If you'd like to make your pitch for the candidates today, you can do that. We're going to spend about another 5 minutes on this when we come back, but that will be about it.
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28: Few people now have asked me about a TikTok trend that they've come across. It's called 75 Hard. The challenge was created by entrepreneur and author Andy Frisella, who calls it a, quote, transformative mental toughness program and an Ironman for your brain. So here's what it entails. Eat a structured diet with no alcohol, drink a gallon of water, read 10 pages of nonfiction, take a progress photo, and complete 2 45-minute workouts, one of them outdoors, every day for 75 days. Quite a challenge. We asked CNN fitness contributor Dana Santis about this, who reminded us that sustainable fitness isn't about punishment or proving discipline through extremes. It's about building habits that integrate into your lifestyle in a way that feels supportive and repeatable. If you ask me, that's going to be the key to long-term success. I'm Dr. Sanjay Gupta, helping you live a better life.
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23: All right, so pastors. Let me give you a story about a pastor here. Don't read between any lines. There's no reading between the lines here. Well, then why would you play this story? Because I think people should know about it. But you're not hinting that there might be something like that for the pastor and the minister running for governor in Colorado. I most certainly am not saying that. Absolutely not saying that. I guess what I'm saying is that as much as we think we know people, we don't always know people. And we don't know what they know. Did Barb Kirkmeyer know that she had a creep that was working for her for a while? I don't believe so. I don't want to believe so. But do we know everybody? We don't. Here's another thing. You know somebody, right? And they're all the right stuff. And you're certain they're all the right stuff. And they've been all the right stuff for as long as you've known them. But you didn't know the first 25 years, did you? Well, no. He's standing right there. Do you believe that people can get better and become a new person? Because I do. I think Donald Trump is a much better person than he was for the majority of his life. So how do you deal with this stuff? In any event, we're going to have Fox News. Chris Foster helps us out. Formerly, Trump endorsed Oklahoma megachurch pastor. He's going to go ahead and withdraw from a runoff for a U.S. House seat. Texting scandal, and here's what it was.
2: Jackson Lawmeyer ends his campaign a day after qualifying for an August runoff against State Rep Mark Tedford in their House Republican primary in Tulsa. He's married with five kids, pastor of the Sheridan Church with 1,700 members in Tulsa and Oklahoma City. The Daily Mail on Sunday had published a story about thousands of text messages exchanged with a former Miss Oklahoma who worked on his campaign. In one writing, "I enjoyed those lips." President Trump on Monday reaffirmed his endorsement for Lawmeyer. He's the founder of Pastors for Trump, but switched his endorsement to Mark Tedford just before Lawmeyer announced his withdrawal in a statement saying, "I do not want to be a distraction to my family, my church, and the great people of Oklahoma's 1st Congressional District." Chris Foster, Fox News.
23: So you've got that. And again, don't read anything into that at all about a pastor or minister running for office here in Colorado. You know what you have to do? What I have to do, what all of us have to do is you have to do the best you can. I think when it comes to this governor's race, I've been handcuffed a little bit because, and it's always been the case when it comes to putting together, you know, the cheat sheet, kind of what Jeff Crank did, etc. I want it to be perfect. I don't want to recommend to any of you, but Richard, you told me this person and they've been in office for 6 months now and we find out about that. That is why I think you have caveat emptor, buyer beware all the time. But it's also why I'm hesitant a lot of times to get into some of this stuff. But there's no shortage of information. And like I said, we'll drill down on that on Monday. Let me give you a couple of text messages that I got here. And I told people that I'd address the issues on the program here today. So I want to go ahead and do that. It comes in by text. It says, "Hi, Richard. One of your listeners, his name's Jim, right? I gave him my number several years ago, and I did that because he's a retired Air Force intelligence officer. I've always been a Trump supporter until now. I'm disgusted and ashamed of what I am reading about the possible deal with Iran. All I can think of is what Winston Churchill said after Munich. When given a choice between war and dishonor, you choose dishonor and you shall get war. Abandoning Israel and emboldening Iran does not seem like a victory to me. Even his staunchest allies in the media are concerned. So what do I think? Well, I'm concerned. And I was concerned from the very beginning on Monday, I think it was. I was able to track down the 14 points, right? Except there's a problem. Many of them were correct, but one of them was not so correct. And I think people jumped on that $300 billion thing saying, well, that's coming out of taxpayers' pockets, and it's not. It's not. For 47 years, there has been an evil regime in Iran. There have been, you know, uprisings, the green one under Obama, when people sought to change Iran and be done with the evil that is currently and has been for 47 years, going all the way back to the Shah, without any success. And quite honestly, without much support. Obama gave him no support. this go round, at least you have people like Elon Musk who's trying to give them, you know, internet service. And you have President Trump, unfortunately, saying, hang on, hang on. You're going to have to, it's your country. You're going to have to rise up against this thing. And I was concerned about that early on because then there were people rising up. Was it because Trump said that? Or was it, nope, that was spontaneous and it happened. And what happened? Oh, it depends on, what number do you want? Do you want 20,000 were shot and killed? Do you want 40,000 shot and killed? You want to go to the rape rooms and all of that stuff? Trying to get real numbers out of Iran is not very easy. But I was concerned that President Trump may have said something, loose lips or whatever, and may well have intended this or that, not sure what he was going to do. People may have died as a result of that. I don't want regime change wars. There is the problem. We'll pick it up there when we come back. Plus, some more on UFO.
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22: Sky cover will remain clear for the rest of the day and through the night, where we'll see overnight lows in the 50s and 60s. And tomorrow, we're tracking another hot and breezy day with continuing fire danger. With your KKTV Alert weather, I'm meteorologist Roy Rusk.
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27: A better life with Dr. Sanjay Gupta.
28: Osteoporosis affects millions of people in the United States and around the world. It's a disease that basically causes someone's bones to become weak, brittle, and porous, which can increase their risk of fractures. Now, the good news here is there are things you can do other than, or in addition to, taking medications to prevent fractures before it's too late. One is to up your intake of calcium and vitamin D. You also want to eat more protein. One functional medicine dietitian told us that that helps build muscle, and if you're building muscle strength, then you are also building bone strength. You want to be mindful of your workouts. The best ways to build bone density, one therapist told us, are going to be resistance exercises like lifting weights, and also exercises that make your bones take a bit of an impact, such as jumping or even running, just loading the bones a little bit more. I'm Dr. Sanjay Gupta, helping you live a better life.
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23: Richard Randall, Kruger Brothers, they got specials going on into the summers. And I recommend if you're thinking about a remodel, or you're thinking about a repair, or you're thinking about having something built. I mean, that might be an additional unit, commercial especially there. Some areas it'd be a DU, depending on the zoning, et cetera. But I keep trying to think of something that Kruger Brothers doesn't work on when it comes to commercial or residential property, and nothing comes to my mind. Might be. I'll talk to Matt about that. Anything you guys don't do? Insurance claims, hail damage, roof inspections, flat roofing. A lot of places will not do that, and a lot of places will not do metal. You want composites because you're over at the wildland fire interface. Windows, roofing, siding, decks, exterior stucco, all of it. They do all of it. And they've been doing that since 2009. And that's why, after all this time, they are still held in such high regard that you've got the People's Choice Awards saying that they're Remodeler of the Year, not 10 years ago, not 5 years ago, last year. It's as simple as that. Give them a call, 719-358-7053, 719-358-7053. A number of my friends have used them for various projects, and they are all satisfied with that. KruegerBrothers.com. Let me give you some breaking news here. Actually, David found this, and I don't want to take what really should be the credit to him and to Fox News. This broke a little bit ago. Department of Homeland Security has got information that Fox News Digital obtained showing that the White House UFC terror plot, that ringleader, and as soon as I saw the photograph, people started asking me, and I started asking, oh, he looks different. You're saying anybody who looks Hispanic or something is going to be a terrorist? I'm not saying that. But I will say, and this was especially true under Democrats, you would see an incident, and one of your first questions was, well, based on the name, is this person here legally or not? What torques me up is, why do I even have to ask that question? I wish I didn't have to ask that question. It ought to be very simple. No, that's just not a thing anymore, Richard. But you know what the Democrats did about that to get around that? Because the numbers weren't looking good in terms of people here who were here illegally and committing crime. Well, just put them down as white. Oh, got it. And that way you take care of it. It's kind of like NORAD when you had some of the whistleblowers and people who are looking for information on UAPs and UFOs that NORAD might have known about and worked on. And remember yesterday I gave you one of the top officers at NORAD who described a UFO, UAP that clearly was not something that we had. If you put UAP and UFO in, you got nothing back. So nothing happened? No, I said you got nothing back. Because much like when I was a lawyer, you had to be so specific during discovery to ask exactly for this document, that document. And if you use the term UAP and UFO, but that's not how they classify things, they don't even use those terms, then what happens? Well, it comes back and you've got nothing there. Surprised that the ringleader is an illegal migrant from Mexico. Do you guys know the movie Casablanca? You know, Renault comes into Rick's Cafe and says, I'm shocked to see there's gambling going on here as well. So let's talk about let's talk about uranium, and then we'll come back and talk a little bit of UAPs, UFOs at the tail end here. I'm going to read this verbatim because I want to make sure I get it down correctly. While the normies, I guess that's us, right, are at each other's throats over the details of a deal they have not read, I'm on cloud nine because I can see what's happening. Obama, his co-conspirators, and his handlers are being hunted. The uranium is the key that unlocks the door of all doors. The uranium carries an isotopic signature that can be traced to its origin and will confirm if any other nations or entities supplied Iran with uranium. Flashback to the 7th of this year, just 9 days ago. Trump said that Iran, quote, got all of this uranium during Obama. Trump seeming to suggest that someone supplied Iran with uranium during the Obama administration. That comes down to an interpretation of words. Did he mean that, or did he mean, no, you know, this happened during the Obama administration, right? It doesn't take a lot of detective work to deduce that Trump is almost assuredly referring to Uranium-1, which he has called out on a plethora of times in the past, calling out Hillary and Obama for giving 20% of our uranium to Russia. Check his tweets from back in the day. Keyword, uranium. If any uranium in Iran is found to have originated from Uranium-1, as Trump may believe, Obama, Hillary, entire brass of the Obama administration would be guilty of treason for supplying weapons of mass destruction to our enemies in wartime. There's also no way that a crime of this magnitude could be tried in the civilian courts. It would have to be handled by a military tribunal. That's what's at stake. That's why the uranium portion of this deal is so important. Do I believe that this is possible? See, you're starting to catch on, right? Yes, I believe it's possible. Do I think that it's probable? I don't think that it's probable. Do you think it's more probable than not? Nope. Did you think it's by a preponderance of the evidence? Nope. Beyond a reasonable doubt? Nope. But it is possible. Now, herein lies the problem. All of this uranium, if we were to believe, and I do believe, after the pounding that we gave, is under all kinds of debris. And it would take a major operation just to get down there and get it. And that's one of the reasons I think that early on people were saying, well, we need to go in there and we have to bring all kinds of troops and contractors in there. We have to create a landing strip. We're going to have to be there for 6 months. We're going to take casualties from some of the people that we've got on the ground there. But it's going to allow us to finally get down to the uranium. Well, of all the things that President Trump has decided to walk away from, apparently he's walked away from that. Not the uranium issue, but that would be a solution as we went in and we did all of that, which I'm glad. For as many people are criticizing this president, I believe that he has done everything he can to make sure that we don't have boots on the ground. If we were going to fight Israel's war and it was going to be regime change and this was just going to go on and on and on, it would make more sense to have international troops or troops from other Gulf states, but not from the United States. But the United States would be better than Israel. Could you just imagine troops on boots on the ground from Israel in Iran? I don't know. That might be some kind of a problem. Then, wait, we have a holiday coming up. As if you don't have enough information overload. Look, if I've got to suffer from information overload, dang it, you are going to as well. We'll take a short break. Now, Tucker Carlson, love him or hate him? Well, he's not 100% consistent, and that creates a problem. But there are a lot of people out there who are not 100% consistent. Candace Owens, Megyn Kelly, President Trump, a lot of problems with that. We'll find out what you've got Tucker Carlson saying about all this when we come back. And then I've got somebody who sent in, his wife is a flight attendant, sent in some information on, let's go up, ask the flight attendant to come up to the cockpit, see that, and gets to see a UAP UFO. Are you shocked? Are you surprised? Not me, not in the least. Let's talk about Barb Slinker, your home sold, guaranteed realty. And you'll have an opportunity to listen to her on Saturday. That's 11 until noon. 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I like, Barb's pretty crafty about names, right? 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Well, she is not technically until you decide to have her represent you. 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That's a mouthful of words for a name, right? 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And how does she do that? Well, it's simple. She's been in the market for 25 years. She's seen the markets go up and down, interest rates all over. It's a boom here. 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If she doesn't get that, it's simple. 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
27: A better life with Dr. Sanjay Gupta.
28: They say consistency is key, but sometimes you just gotta switch it up. A new study out of Harvard School of Public Health found that varying your exercise routine could add years to your life. What exercise someone did didn't matter much. What did matter was that all the exercises together worked all the muscle groups in their body. Now, an added benefit to changing things up is it can help you push through the plateau effect. That's when your body gets so efficient at doing something that you actually stop getting better at it. And we know from previous research that specializing in any one sport at a young age can make someone actually more prone to injury. And as experts we talk to point out, even elite athletes switch up things with their workouts, making sure to target strength, cardio, flexibility, balance, and doing that every single week. I'm Dr. Sanjay Gupta, helping you live a better life.
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23: Kirk Carlson is a problem for me, and here's the problem. Is that there are times, and I used to like him, even when he was on Fox. And when he left, I'm on board with that. And then he took some trips over to the Persian Gulf, and it changed a lot. Was it for the better or for the worse? Was it because when you go see people personally, it's very different than if it's just an abstraction half a world away? I don't know. I don't know. But especially when I'm looking at Megyn Kelly or Candace Owens or Tucker Carlson, caveat emptor, buyer beware is on my mind all the time. But let me give you something that is a historical note. And yes, you're going to be shocked. It goes back to the Kennedy administration. Oh, Richard. Well, because sometimes if you want to predict behavior from people or nations, etc., if you look to the past, you can see perhaps what is coming. And I would submit that is especially true if you look to the past and defense agencies and contractors and deep state got away with covering up UAPs for 79 years, then what else would they cover up? So one of the definitive books, and there are only three of them in my mind, and it comes to the Kennedy assassination. It's called JFK, An American Coup d'Etat, The Truth Behind the Kennedy Assassination. And this is somebody from British intelligence who wrote the book, did the research on it as well. And he says, this just wasn't some personal, let's go shoot this guy. This is, they wanted regime change in the United States. Who is the who and how could they do that? Well, it'd be the same deep state people who had regime change in other nations over and over and over again. You could steal an election here. You have an assassination over there. You have a bloody coup by killing somebody. Or you could have a soft coup, kind of like Watergate. Here's the part that jumped out at me. And I'm pretty sure you had not heard this before because I hadn't heard this before. There's a portion of the book that talks about who benefited from Kennedy being dead. Now, I've talked about that before. I don't need to go back there again today. But there was just a small little note here that I'd never heard of before. I'll read it verbatim so you don't have any confusion, right? Kennedy also had a shrewd suspicion that an American company named Numec was secretly creaming off enriched uranium for Israel. The Nuclear Materials and Equipment Corporation of Pittsburgh was owned by an American Jew named Salman Shapiro, who quite clearly admitted to divided loyalties. After Kennedy's death, the Atomic Energy Commission found that Numec had managed to lose between 56 and 220 pounds of enriched uranium and couldn't remember where it had gone. That's not like losing a bag of fertilizer or kitty litter or something. All I'm saying. You read that and then read, you know, what some of them are saying, and that is, if any of that uranium over there ties back to Uranium One and Obama or Clinton, there's going to be some hell to play. Let's get to Tucker Carlson. This is a pretty short one. It's only 41 seconds, but he raises, and I'm not saying I buy into it. I mean, I think you have to listen to a lot of things.

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1: Yeah, it is Saman. He, in fact, was Al-Qaeda. And then he ends up, they get done with Assad. Now he ends up, and ends up, quite honestly, remember he's in the White House shaking hands with President Trump. Can people change? Do they only use being a terrorist to get to a position? That could be. But Tucker is pretty sarcastic on this. And it is, I mean, if you take his interpretation, that is, well, yeah, this former guy from Al-Qaeda who heads up Syria will do a better job of making sure you don't have collateral damage than our ally in the region. Never a dull moment. And let me give one more. It comes in from a friend of mine whose wife is a flight attendant. And this is what you get. So she's out there. Pilots have called her into the cockpit to show her objects that were not on radar. Another time, my wife and my second oldest daughter were coming back down from Denver through Black Forest. They saw a figure that was about 10 feet tall, long, skinny arms and legs. It walked across Highway 83. Neither thought about it or talked about it for a couple of minutes, thinking it was just something one saw and not the other, thinking it was because they were tired. It was late at night until my daughter, asked my daughter if she saw it. She said yes, but thought she was just tired. They both saw it. Both described it the same way to a T. These are two people that said, if the sun came up in the west, I would believe them. You know what? There's a problem. I've alluded to that before. Best friend since I'm 5 years old says, well, Richard, if I saw what you saw, you know, UAP over, you know, 20 feet over my head, I'd probably believe the way you do. Got it. You understand the other part of that message was you don't believe just my credibility in telling you that. Hey.

0: Radio. He is Eric Cronin, and I'm Gary McNamara. I just love in one of the stories that I read, they talked about Europeans in Costco and Walmart, like, completely baffled and lost.
1: Yeah, right. Yeah, they, like, don't know what to select. They don't know,
0: like, with, there's just
1: what to do with all the choice.
0: And, of course, Bernie Sanders could settle that for the United States if we wanted to.
1: Yes.
0: And I'm sure Mondami could, because, as Bernie Sanders said, it's atrocious.
1: Yeah.
0: That we have 42 brands of deodorant.
1: Right.
0: Was it like 42 brands? Was it, remember?
1: Something like that. Yeah. Yeah.
0: And so we had to, it's a waste of, what did he say? It's a waste of capital. It's a waste of,
1: right, yeah,
0: of human endeavors to have 42 different deodorants,
1: right,
0: when you could just have one.
1: Right. Exactly.
0: And it's like, so.
1: Because he sees it as the government should be making, you know, they should be controlling the means of production. He sees that in the communist eyes. And that if we were a communist nation, we would only have one, because that capital and all of that, those resources, those people could be doing other things for their job,
0: yeah,
1: which is to work for the government.
0: But would you have 72 hour deodorant like you have now?
1: No, you wouldn't. It would be 72 minutes at best.
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1: Over a century. And to Hannibal, Missouri, Mark Twain's childhood home, nothing says patriotic like getting someone else to paint your fence. The National Fence Painting Contest recreates the famous scene from Twain's novel. And back to those hot dogs. Since July 4th, 1972, contestants lined up on Coney Island, New York, to wolf down as many hot dogs as they can in 10 minutes.
2: On the other side, time. Are you with me, Brooklyn?
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5: Hear more from Joan Jones in her scheduled reports for this time each day this week. Tomorrow, a look at how we negotiated with France during the American Revolution. America in the Morning for Monday, June 29th, 2026, is produced by Tom Cusick. I'm John Trout. 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
11: And good morning, it's 5 o'clock. I'm Jim Arthur. This is Colorado's 740 KVOR. The news on this Monday, June 29th. Wildfires exploded this weekend in Colorado in the mountains and on the western slope. We begin with the Snyder Fire, which started in Utah and has spread into Colorado. Three firefighters lost their lives Saturday in this fire south of Grand Junction. Two more were injured. It's consumed 28,264 acres. Crews have requested three large air tankers to help firefighters on the ground. Just north of Ouray, the Gold Mountain Fire started Saturday. It's burned 4,276 acres with no containment. Mandatory evacuation orders are in place. Colorado State Highway 550 is closed. There are concerns the fire could move toward the town of Ouray. And a new fire erupted Sunday west of Leadville in Lake County. It's the Willow Fire, which has consumed some 1,000 acres. All campgrounds around Turquoise Lake have been closed and evacuated. Another evacuation and pre-evacuation orders have been issued. All of these fires have 0% containment. And officials with the National Weather Service have been warning about the chance of these wildfires as a large dome of heat associated with a high-pressure system settled over the western United States. Red flag warnings for high fire danger are up for most of the state of Colorado and parts of eastern Utah and northeastern New Mexico. Temperatures in the upper 80s and low 90s will cover the state for most of this week, with some 100s in southeastern Colorado. It looks like our best chance of rain for the mountains and eastern plains may not arrive until Friday, when the monsoons begin to kick up. In other news on KVOR, Manitou Springs announcing late Sunday afternoon one of two water main breaks has been repaired and the city is no longer on emergency water restrictions. Officials Sunday reported water line breaks in an area near Manitou Avenue and El Monte Place. One of those two breaks has been repaired. They continue to work on a second break. No word on when it will be fixed. Once the repairs are completed, officials are telling Manitou residents to let water run a little bit to get rid of any sediments that may have

0: into the system. It's not known how those breaks happened. 5:02 now at Colorado 740 KVOR. A man arrested by Springs police last night after an alleged assault. They were called to the 7600 block of Valhalla after reports came in of a man who had threatened his mother with a knife. The individual reportedly was having a mental health episode. Police chased the man into a backyard and fired a taser. It didn't slow him down. He charged police, and he hit one of the officers in the face. Authorities finally subdued him. The man was identified as Robert Ottinger. He's facing multiple charges. The El Paso County Sheriff's Department released details Sunday of the arrest of two people back on June 19th. Workers at a convenience store in Cimarron Hills called El Paso County deputies after seeing a car with two occupants sitting in their parking lot for at least an hour. The deputies went to a loafing jug at Galley and Hathaway. Two people were unconscious in that car, and the vehicle was running. They were taken out of the car. One had a warrant out for his arrest. He was identified as 38-year-old Rudy Fuentes. A woman in the car was also arrested after drugs were found on her person. She was identified as 62-year-old Angela Vigil. Deputies found more than 200 fentanyl pills and more than $2,000. Both are facing numerous drug charges. And a warning from the Rocky Mountain Field Division of the Drug Enforcement Agency after recent seizures in Colorado and Utah led to the finding of pills containing a mixture of fentanyl and carfentanil and fentanyl and heroin. The pills were blue, green, and blue-green in color. In Colorado, these pills were seized in the Denver area and on the Western Slope. DEA officials are imploring the community to never take a pill from anyone unless it's coming from a pharmacy or a doctor. Fentanyl has killed hundreds of thousands of Americans in this decade alone. KVOR News Time, now 5:04. We'll check traffic and weather together on the 7s next on Colorado Springs Morning News.
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11: Everyone poops. It's not just the name of a classic potty training book. It's a universal truth. Even though everyone does it, almost no one wants to talk about it. Dr. Tricia Pasricha wants to change that. She's the author of a new book. It's called You've Been Pooping All Wrong. And she says there are three critical P's of pooping. The first is propulsion. Both the voluntary push you exert and the involuntary contractions that happen naturally within your body. Top line, when you feel the need to go, don't hold it. The second P is pliability, which refers to stool softness. The keys to this one are making sure you're drinking enough water and eating enough fiber. And the last P is for pelvic floor. If you can get your knees up above your waist while you're on the toilet, like on a stool or a garbage can or a stack of books even, that can make all the difference. I'm Dr. Sanjay Gupta, helping you live a better life.
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7: Well, so far it's light. We've got growing volume in the usual spots by Fort Carson, South Academy. Also Mesa Ridge going into Gate 20 to Fort Carson, as well as Highway 115 from Star Ranch down to Nelson. And Milton Probians at Powers near the Colorado Springs Airport. I'm Sean Martinez. That's traffic.
0: KVOR weather from the 11 Alert Team at KKTV. More of the same. Sunny, breezy, and hot. Red flag warning for high fire danger today for El Paso County, for much of the state of Colorado. The only exception, some counties out on the eastern plains toward the Kansas border. We'll see highs today around 90 degrees, and again, dangerous wildfire conditions. Please be careful with any outdoor flame. In Colorado Springs right now, 63 at Colorado 740 KVOR. KVOR News Time 508. It's our Monday morning deep dive. President Trump threatening new military action in Iran. The U.S. attacking Saturday in retaliation for Iran strike on an oil tanker. Fox reporter Alex Hogan begins our deep dive coverage.
12: President Trump taking it one step further following these renewed attacks. He took to Truth Social, writing in part, quote, "There may come a point when we are no longer able to be reasonable and will be forced to militarily complete the job that we have successfully started. If that happens, the Islamic Republic of Iran will no longer exist." This week, Iran struck a commercial vessel in the Strait of Hormuz. The U.S. then carried out strikes in Iran on Friday, the first since the signing of the Memorandum of Understanding. Tehran launched a drone and missile attack targeting Bahrain and Kuwait.
0: Meanwhile, Israel's military is wrapping up strikes against Iran-backed Hezbollah by destroying an underground terrorist center. Fox reporter Ashley Strohmeyer.
13: The IDF says it targeted a 650-foot tunnel in a village where guns were stored. The U.S. was told about the attack before it happened. Strike comes just 2 days after Lebanon and Israel agreed to a U.S. brokered deal to stop fighting along the border. Hezbollah says Israel's attacks are a flagrant violation of the ceasefire, adding it will continue its armed resistance.
0: Meanwhile, American officials say talks will resume with Iran after the two countries traded fire over the weekend. Pennsylvania Republican Senator Dave McCormick tells Fox's Sunday Night in America no president was willing to stop Iran since the revolution in 1979.
14: It's confusing, the fog of war, because there's lots of different groups in Iran. Their communication's unclear, but the president's made clear it's tit for tat. If they're going to impose violence and weaponry on the Strait, that they're going to get hit back, and they're going to get hit back hard.
0: And Louisiana Republican Senator John Kennedy on Fox's The Big Weekend Show pushes back on claims that the Islamic Republic is more powerful than it was before the war.
15: Iran right now is like a really old man who can't afford to catch a cold. We have degraded them deeply. That's why we went in. They've got three wheels down and their axle dragging.
0: Now, meanwhile, a lot of folks keeping their eyes on oil prices and gasoline prices. Around the country, gas prices down 23 cents over the last 2 weeks. The national average, $4.01 a gallon. That's according to Trilby Lundberg of the Lundberg Survey. Lundberg says the recent reopening of the Strait of Hormuz is having a positive impact on gas prices here in the states.
16: The greatly increased traffic through the Strait of Hormuz for barrels of oil coming through to the world market. That is why oil prices crashed, and that is why we are seeing such dramatic relief at the pump.
0: Now, what does that mean for us here in Colorado? Gas, on average, $3.69 a gallon, so it's lower than the national average. In Colorado Springs, gas prices lower than the state average, $3.51 a gallon. All headed, thankfully, in the right direction. 5:11, Colorado 740, KVOR didn't cool down much overnight. Not that I have to tell you that. 63 degrees right now, and for a high of around 90 once again. We've got more forecast details coming up. Sean with traffic next on 740 KVOR.
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10: A better life with Dr. Sanjay Gupta.
11: When you need your body to perform, but some of your muscles are having trouble, other muscles can sometimes help compensate. This is a great thing short term, but long term it can lead to serious and even chronic aches and pains. So if you've got nagging stiffness or irritation somewhere, don't push through it. Try to figure out why it's happening and how you can correct it. Strength and conditioning specialist Dana Santa says performing exercises at a deliberate tempo makes it easier to notice when the wrong muscles are taking over and also gives the intended muscles a chance to engage before that compensation kicks in. Dana suggests that starting with primary movement patterns such as squatting, hinging, pushing, pulling, rotating, and core can help make compensation easiest to identify and to address. I'm Dr. Sanjay Gupta, helping you live a better life.
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2: Start to see heavier volume on I-25 around South Academy, heading out towards Circle. Southbound I-25, heavier volume from Briargate down to Garden of the Gods. And picking up Platt at Murray and also Austin Bluffs at Academy. And looks like also Briargate Parkway at Voyager. I'm Sean Martinez, this traffic.
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1: Meteorologist Kevin Blomberg says today more of the same, sunny, windy, and hot, highs around 90. It will be very hazy because of wildfire smoke from the wildfires now here in Colorado. So if that bothers you, stay indoors. And everybody needs to try to stay hydrated. And that forecast is going to stay with us for most of the week with highs each day around 90 degrees. Right now, it's already 71 in Manitou, 58 at the Academy, 63 at Colorado 740 KVOR. KVOR News Time, 518.
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1: 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Start with baseball and the Rockies. They fall in Minnesota to the Twins. Final score yesterday was 3-2. Golf at the Travelers. Well, darkness arrived before Scottie Scheffler and Victor Hovland could begin their playoff. They were tied at the end of four rounds, so they will begin their playoff this morning at 7 o'clock our time. Let's go to soccer and the World Cup. The knockout round began yesterday with Canada beating South Africa 1-0. So Canada on to the round of 16. There are three matches today in the knockout round. Brazil will face Japan, It will be Germany versus Paraguay. Germany has struggled a little bit. And the Netherlands will take on Morocco. The United States in action on Wednesday in the knockout round, taking on Bosnia-Herzegovina. Basketball, the NBA. Well, teams can begin offering packages and signing free agents tomorrow at 4 o'clock. Be curious to see what the Nuggets do. Will they stand pat? Will they go after some free agents? Will they make some trades? Josh Kroenke, owner of the Nuggets, says everybody except that joker can be traded from that Denver roster. We'll see what the Nuggets do here as things really begin to heat up in the NBA offseason. 522 at Colorado 740 KVOR. Coming up in the news at 5:30, devastating wildfires over many areas in western Colorado. We'll talk about it coming up in about 8 minutes on 740 KVOR.
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1: From Wall Street, let's take a look at what's happening early on in pre-market activity. Stock futures are moving a little bit higher. Investors are looking at a pause in hostilities between the United States and Iran, which is good news. Obviously, Middle East oil supply does remain a focus. The Strait of Hormuz has been open. Oil has been flowing through. We have seen gas prices come down around the country and here in Colorado. Dow futures are up some 205 points. Traders also keeping an eye on U.S. tech stocks. They really dominated the market not only last week, but the week before. We saw sharp market swings across that sector. Marvel added 2.16% on their shares. Micron Technology up 1.5%. Intel shares up 1.1%. 523 at Colorado 740 KVOR.
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18: We talk a lot here about ultra-processed foods and the many ways in which they can negatively impact your health. They've been linked to weight gain, obesity, type 2 diabetes, cardiovascular disease, even cancer. And now a new study out of UCSF found that high ultra-processed food intake was associated with something called intramuscular fat, which is exactly what it sounds like. That's fat inside your muscles, which can cause them to become weaker. Now, in this particular study, the researchers noticed more wear and tear and pain in people's knees because of weakened thigh muscles. Cutting back on ultra-processed foods isn't easy. The CDC estimates at least half the calories in our diet come from ultra-processed foods. But if you're looking to eat cleaner, cutting out sugar-sweetened beverages, that may be the best number one thing you can do to try and get started. I'm Dr. Sanjay Gupta, helping you live a better life.
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1: 527, Colorado 740, KVOR. Sean Martinez is here. How was your weekend over there?
2: It was pretty busy this weekend. Had the gender reveal on what my daughter's going to have. I'm going to have a granddaughter.
1: Congratulations.
2: Thank you. Yeah.
1: Wonderful news.
2: Yeah. So now we get to see everything in pink again.
1: Again.
2: Again. Well, my daughter.
1: Well, that's true.
2: Yeah.
1: That's true. So. Mrs. Martinez over the moon, I'm sure.
2: Oh, yes.
1: As well she should be.
2: Yes.
1: 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Here's Sean and the KVOR Traffic Center.
2: Well, so far everything moving pretty well this morning. We've got heavier volume over off of Highway 2494 at Mark Sheffel. A little bit busier there at Mesa Ridge and I-25. And picking up Highway 115 from Star Ranch down to Nelson and Highway 24 between Manitou and the interstate. I'm Sean Martinez. This is traffic.
1: Traffic and weather together on the 7s. KVOR weather from the 11 Alert Team at KKTV. Hot, breezy, and hazy because of those western Colorado wildfires. Highs today near 90 degrees. Already 63 at Colorado 740 KVOR.
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1: And good morning, 5:30 at Colorado 740 KVOR. I'm Jim Arthur. Well, the news dominated by western wildfires in Colorado. The Snyder Fire, which started in Utah and has spread into Colorado, claimed the lives of three firefighters on Saturday. Two more were injured. The bodies of those firefighters were taken to Mesa County and Grand Junction and were taken to the Mesa County coroner. That fire has consumed 28,264 acres. Crews have requested three large air tankers to help firefighters on the ground. That fire right now, 0% containment. Just north of Ouray, the Gold Mountain Fire started Saturday. It's consumed 4,276 acres. No containment there. Colorado State Highway 550 is closed. There are mandatory evacuations in place. There is some concern about the fire moving toward the town of Ouray because of gusty winds in the area. And Sunday, west of Leadville, a new fire in Lake County, the Willow Fire. It's consumed some 1,000 acres. All campgrounds around Turquoise Lake have been closed and evacuated. Other evacuation and pre-evacuation orders are in place. all these fires have 0% containment, and those western wildfires and all of Colorado under the threat of wildfires because of our hot, dry conditions. A large dome of heat associated with a high pressure system has settled over the western United States, and that heat is pushed into Colorado. We've got red flag warnings for much of the state and also parts of eastern Utah and northeastern New Mexico. Highs will be in the upper 80s into the 90s for much of us. Manitou Springs announcing late Sunday afternoon one of two water main breaks has been repaired, and for the moment, the city is no longer on emergency water restrictions. There were water line breaks in an area near Manitou Avenue in El Monte. One of the two breaks has been repaired. They're working on that second break, and for the moment, they are asking residents to not really water their lawns until that second break has been fixed. They hope to have it done sometime today. And they say when you are actually using water in your home, let water run a little bit to get rid of any sediments that may have gotten into the system. It's not known what caused those breaks. 532 at Colorado 740, KVOR. In other news, a horrific discovery at a no-kill animal shelter in California.
0: California officials unearthing the remains of 117 dogs at a no-kill animal sanctuary in Fortuna. The Humboldt County Sheriff's Office using excavators to uncover those remains at Miranda's Rescue Animal Sanctuary, many of them with bullet wounds and mass graves. An additional 21 canine skulls, hundreds of bones and microchips found at another dig location, along with 600 dog collars. Humboldt County Sheriff William Hansel says the investigation is just getting started, adding that once processed, the evidence will be presented to prosecutors for consideration of possible criminal charges. Sue Guzman, Fox News.
1: A warning from the Rocky Mountain Field Division of the Drug Enforcement Agency after recent seizures in Colorado and Utah led to the finding of pills containing a mixture of fentanyl and carfentanil and fentanyl and heroin. Those pills were blue and green and blue-green in color. In Colorado, these pills seized in the Denver area and on the Western Slope. DEA officials imploring the community to never take a pill from anyone unless it's coming from a pharmacy or a doctor. Fentanyl has killed hundreds of thousands of Americans in just this decade. 534, traffic and weather together next on 740 KVOR.
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18: You know, it's funny, when I think back to what the typical American dinner looked like when you and I were kids, there's usually some kind of meat featured at the center of the plate. Vegetables are there, but often thought of as a side dish. More and more, though, we are coming to realize that a plant-based diet, with little or no meat even, is going to be a healthier way to eat for just about everyone. New study out of the University of Hawaii Cancer Center found that eating a high-quality plant-rich diet that includes whole grains, vegetables, and fruits may prevent cognitive impairment even when people start that diet in their late 50s and 60s. Yeah, it's important to make sure you're getting enough protein, fats, complex carbohydrates. Just because you cut out or even cut back on meat, though, is not a license to eat whatever you want. focus on eating whole, real foods. I'm Dr. Sanjay Gupta, helping you live a better life.
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1: 537, Colorado Springs Morning News on a Monday. July arrives Wednesday.
12: Yeah, I can't believe how fast June went.
1: See, and it's nice because June only has 30 days. We don't have to wait an extra day. We roll right on into July, and we're that much closer to the 4th of July.
12: Okay, but better than July has 31 days, so that way we're not rolling into August so quick.
1: Yeah, I'm not happy about that. Here's Sean at the KVOR Traffic Center.
12: I-25 is in good shape. Through Colorado Springs, looks like we've got heavier volume there. Mesa Ridge and South Academy approaching I-25, heading to Fort Carson. Power's busier too from Platt down to Bradley, and also a little bit busier Woodman from Union to the interstate. I'm Sean Martinez in traffic.
1: See, and your point is that's another extra day of summer.
12: Yes.
1: And it's the same with August. We're delaying the start of fall because August has 31 days.
12: That's correct.
1: Yes. Well, I see what you're saying.
12: Yeah, see?
1: All right.
12: Yeah, I wish we had June 31st and we'd have extra day of summer.
1: All right, I'll take that under advisement.
12: Okay.
1: Because you know how much I hate a month with 31 days.
12: I know you too.
1: 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Hot, hazy because of those western wildfires. Breezy highs today near 90 in Colorado Springs. And that's going to be the forecast all this week. And we could see highs even into the low 90s in Colorado Springs. Right now in the spring, 63 at 740 KVOR. KVOR News Time, 538. Our deep dive this morning, President Trump is threatening new military action in Iran. The United States attacked Saturday positions in that country in retaliation for Iran's strike on an oil tanker the day prior. Fox reporter Alex Hogan is at the White House with more.
13: President Trump taking it one step further following these renewed attacks. He took to Truth Social, writing in part, quote, "There may come a point when we are no longer able to be reasonable and will be forced to militarily complete the job that we have successfully started. If that happens, the Islamic Republic of Iran will no longer exist." This week, Iran struck a commercial vessel in the Strait of Hormuz. The U.S. then carried out strikes in Iran on Friday, the first since the signing of the Memorandum of Understanding. Tehran launched a drone and missile attack targeting Bahrain and Kuwait.
1: Israel's military continuing strikes against Iran-backed Hezbollah. They destroyed an underground terrorist center. Fox reporter Ashley Strohmeyer.
14: The IDF says it targeted a 650-foot tunnel in a village where guns were stored. The U.S. was told about the attack before it happened. Strike comes just 2 days after Lebanon and Israel agreed to a U.S. brokered deal to stop fighting along the border. Hezbollah says Israel's attacks are a flagrant violation of the ceasefire, adding it will continue its armed resistance.
1: Meanwhile, American officials say talks will resume after all this action over the weekend. Pennsylvania Republican Senator Dave McCormick told Fox's Sunday Night in America that no president was willing to stop Iran since the revolution of 1979.
15: It's confusing, the fog of war, because there's lots of different groups in Iran. Their communication's unclear. But the president's made clear it's tit for tat. If they're going to impose violence and weaponry on the Strait, that they're going to get hit back and they're going to get hit back hard.
1: Meanwhile, Louisiana Republican Senator John Kennedy pushes back on claims that the Islamic Republic is now more powerful than it was before.
16: Iran right now is like a really old man who can't afford to catch a cold. We have degraded them deeply. That's why we went in. They've got three wheels down and they're axle dragging.
1: Now, meanwhile, with all this going on, a lot of people keeping an eye on the Strait of Hormuz, where oil has been, and oil tankers specifically, have been passing through over the last 4 or 5 days. We have seen gas prices fall around the country, down 23 cents a gallon, and here in Colorado as well. That's according to the Lundberg survey. Truby Lundberg says the recent reopening of the strait is having a positive impact on prices here in the United States.
11: The greatly increased traffic through the Strait of Hormuz for barrels of oil coming through to the world market. That is why oil prices crashed, and that is why we are seeing such dramatic relief at the pump.
1: And the prices have been dropping here in Colorado as well. Our average around the state, $3.69 a gallon. In Colorado Springs, the average, $3.51 a gallon. But doesn't take much to drive around and see prices even lower than that. And that's certainly good news. 542 now at Colorado 740 KVOR.
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17: A better life with Dr. Sanjay Gupta.
18: We talk a lot here about ultra-processed foods and the many ways in which they can negatively impact your health. They've been linked to weight gain, obesity, type 2 diabetes, cardiovascular disease, even cancer. And now a new study out of UCSF found that high ultra-processed food intake was associated with something called intramuscular fat, which is exactly what it sounds like. That's fat inside your muscles, which can cause them to become weaker. Now, in this particular study, the researchers noticed more wear and tear and pain in people's knees because of weakened thigh muscles. Cutting back on ultra-processed foods isn't easy. The CDC estimates at least half the calories in our diet come from ultra-processed foods. But if you're looking to eat cleaner, cutting out sugar-sweetened beverages, that may be the best number one thing you can do to try and get started. I'm Dr. Sanjay Gupta, helping you live a better life.
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2: 740 KVOR 546. Hope everybody had a nice weekend. Boy, it's been hot. So many wildfires around the state. Very, very dangerous situation.
3: Yeah, I started to do some yard work yesterday, and the smoke kind of got to me a little bit. Because, I mean, it came in, the wind shifted, and you could just smell it, and it got real smoky and hazy. So, yeah.
2: I saw some pictures from the Denver area where the sun was just blood red as it was setting because of all of that smoke. We saw that number of years ago, if you remember, 2018, 2019 in there.
3: Right.
2: We had terrible wildfires around the region.
3: Yeah.
2: So, not good. We'll update that situation at 6. Here's Sean now in the KVOR Traffic Center.
3: Well, so far everything's still moving close to posted speeds through Colorado Springs. Do have heavier volume at Mesa Ridge at I-25 heading into Gate 20. Also picking up Milton Proby at Powers in the Springs Airport. I-25 still pretty good from Pueblo to Colorado Springs. And Highway 115 also checking in clear from Penrose to Fort Carson. I'm Sean Martinez of Traffic.
0: 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Here's Southern Colorado's most accurate forecast on KVOR.
4: Lots of sunshine and already quite warm this morning. Breezy winds as well. Could see gusts over 35 miles per hour with spotty fire danger. Warm temperatures in the upper 80s and lower 90s. The KKTV 11 Alert Weather, I'm meteorologist Kevin Bloomberg.
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20: A better life with Dr. Sanjay Gupta.
21: When we talk about how much exercise someone should get, current guidelines call for about 150 minutes of moderate intensity exercise or 75 minutes of vigorous intensity exercise every week. New study out of the UK makes a strong case for vigorous exercise if and when you can do it. Now, researchers determined that even little bursts of vigorous exercise can significantly reduce someone's risk of 8 different diseases: dementia, type 2 diabetes, fatty liver disease, chronic respiratory disease, chronic kidney disease, immune-mediated inflammatory diseases, major cardiovascular events, and atrial fibrillation. We're not talking about complicated training programs here. Just work with what you can into your everyday life. If you are breathless and unable to speak in complete sentences, then you've hit the mark. I'm Dr. Sanjay Gupta, helping you live a better life.
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2: 550 Sports on Colorado's 740 KVOR. We start with baseball. Minnesota edged Colorado yesterday. Final score up in the Twin Cities was 3-2. Golf. Darkness arrived early, or quick enough anyway, at the Travelers in Connecticut. So Scotty Scheffler and Victor Hovland, who were tied after four rounds, couldn't begin their playoff. So it's been delayed until this morning. They will tee off at around 7 o'clock our time to determine the winner of the Travelers Championship. Let's go to soccer now. and the World Cup. We have arrived at the knockout round, one and done for 32 remaining countries. Yesterday, Canada advanced to the round of 16. The Canadians beat South Africa 1-0. Today, three more knockout matches. Netherlands versus Morocco, Germany and Paraguay, and Brazil will face Japan. The United States in the knockout round. Their match is Wednesday as they take on Bosnia-Herzegovina. That's a look at sports. 551 at Colorado 740. KVOR coming up in the news at 6 o'clock. We've got the latest on the water main breaks in Manitou Springs. They have made some progress repairing those breaks. Full story at 6 on Colorado 740 KVOR.
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26: 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Verizon and the UK telecom company BT Group have agreed to create a joint venture for their international businesses. Verizon has a large international portfolio that includes wireline assets, private networks, and cybersecurity consulting services, but not the consumer wireless side of the business that it's best known for in the U.S. The venture should have a combined yearly revenue of about $4 billion. Turning to trading, the U.S. and Iran have agreed to stop attacking each other before peace talks resume this week, and that is supporting stocks. S&P futures are rising 53 points. Dow futures are gaining 200. And Uber is tightening driver background checks and applying new standards retroactively to existing workers. Starting today, Uber is expanding the number of criminal convictions that will disqualify a driver from working on its platform. The policy will lead to the removal of tens of thousands of existing workers. Courtney Donahoe, Bloomberg Radio.
27: Let's face it, food shortages are a real threat now. Supply chain breakdowns, inflation, fuel prices, global conflicts, fertilizer cutbacks, farmers being encouraged not to plant. The stage is set for the peanut butter to hit the fan. But for some reason, Americans are still in denial about food shortages. 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
2: Colorado 740 KVOR, Monday morning, 5:57. How's traffic around town? 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
1: Woodman Road started to pick up from Union to I-25. I-25 itself picking up too, southbound from the MLK down toward Fort Carson at South Academy and Mesa Ridge Parkway. And also

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10: 6 o'clock at KVOR. Good morning. I'm Jim Arthur. 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We begin with the Snyder Fire and KVOR's Wildfire Watch. It started in Utah and has spread into Colorado. Three firefighters lost their lives Saturday battling that fire. Two more were injured. The dead firemen were taken to a morgue in Grand Junction. That fire has consumed 28,264 acres. Crews have requested three large air tankers to help firefighters on the ground. Right now, there is 0% containment. A new fire erupted Sunday west of Leadville in Lake County, the Willow Fire, which has consumed some 1,000 acres. All campgrounds around Turquoise Lake have been closed and evacuated. Another evacuation and pre-evacuation orders have been issued. North of Ouray, the Gold Mountain Fire continues to burn. Right now, it sits at 4,276 acres with no containment. Mandatory evacuation orders are in place. Colorado State Highway 550 is closed. There are concerns the fire could move toward the town of Ouray. Why all of the fires? Well, because of the heat that has moved into the state, a large heat dome associated with a high-pressure system settling over the western United States. Red flag warnings for high fire danger up for most of the state of Colorado, including El Paso and Teller counties, parts of eastern Utah and northeastern New Mexico. Temperatures will be around 90 for most of the week here in the Springs. We'll see 100s around some areas of the state. We've got your forecast coming up. In other news on 740 KVOR, Colorado Springs police investigating an early morning stabbing at Acacia Park. Authorities say surveillance video showed a number of people ganging up on one victim who suffered a stab wound to the arm but should survive. No arrests have been made. Manitou Springs officials still working on one water main break after fixing a second break. Late the day yesterday, official Sunday reported the line breaks in an area near Manitou Avenue and El Monte Place. They continue to work on that second break. Now, once the repairs are completed, Manitou Springs officials are telling people to let water run a little bit to get rid of any sediments that may have gotten into the system. It's not known how those breaks happened. A horrific discovery at a no-kill animal shelter.

0: shelter in California.
1: California officials unearthing the remains of 117 dogs at a no-kill animal sanctuary in Fortuna. The Humboldt County Sheriff's Office using excavators to uncover those remains at Miranda's Rescue Animal Sanctuary, many of them with bullet wounds and mass graves. An additional 21 canine skulls, hundreds of bones and microchips found at another dig location, along with 600 dog collars. Humboldt County Sheriff William Hansel says the investigation is just getting started, adding that once processed, the evidence will be presented to prosecutors for consideration of possible criminal charges. Sue Guzman, Fox News.
0: The El Paso County Sheriff's Department released details Sunday of the arrest of two people back on June 19th. Workers at a convenience store, a Loaf and Jug in Cimarron Hills, called El Paso County deputies. They saw a car with two occupants sitting in their parking lot for at least an hour with the engine running. Those two people were unconscious. They were taken out of the car. One had a warrant out for his arrest. He was identified as 38-year-old Rudy Fuentes. A woman in the car was also arrested after drugs were found on her person. She was identified as 62-year-old Angela Vigil. Deputies found more than 200 fentanyl pills and more than $2,000. Both are facing numerous drug charges. 604, traffic and weather together next on KVLR.
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7: Everything's still moving pretty well out there. We've got Platt starting to pick up there. Summit Power is headed west toward downtown, also picking up Mesa Ridge at I-25, as well as South Academy from Bradley Road to Highway 115, and also Fillmore at I-25. I'm Sean Martinez. This is traffic.
0: KVOR weather from the 11 Alert Team at KKTV. Sunny, hazy, and hot. 90 expected in Colorado Springs after a high yesterday of 91. It's going to be breezy. We do have a red flag warning for high fire danger for El Paso County and for Teller County as well. Please be careful with any outdoor flame. It is bone dry. 64 degrees at Colorado 740 KVOR. 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President Trump threatening new military action in Iran following an attack by Iran on an oil tanker and a retaliatory attack by the United States. Fox reporter Alex Hogan.
8: President Trump taking it one step further following these renewed attacks. He took to Truth Social, writing in part, quote, "There may come a point when we are no longer able to be reasonable and will be forced to militarily complete the job that we have successfully started. If that happens, the Islamic Republic of Iran will no longer exist." This week, Iran struck a commercial vessel in the Strait of Hormuz. The U.S. then carried out strikes in Iran on Friday, the first since the signing of the Memorandum of Understanding. Tehran launched a drone and missile attack targeting Bahrain and Kuwait.
0: And Israel continues attacking Iran-backed Hezbollah. Fox reporter Ashley Strohmeyer with that story.
9: The IDF says it targeted a 650-foot tunnel in a village where guns were stored. The U.S. was told about the attack before it happened. Strike comes just 2 days after Lebanon and Israel agreed to a U.S. brokered deal to stop fighting along the border. Hezbollah says Israel's attacks are a flagrant violation of the ceasefire, adding it will continue its armed resistance.
0: Meanwhile, U.S. officials say technical talks between them and Iran will move forward as planned. Fox reporter Trey Yinks from Tel Aviv, Israel, has the very latest.
10: This all started late last week when the Iranians targeted vessels in the Strait of Hormuz with one-way attack drones. We know the U.S. responded with strikes in southwestern Iran. When the Iranians attacked yet another oil tanker, the U.S. ramped up strikes, going after Iranian military surveillance infrastructure, communication systems, air defense sites, drone storage facilities, and mine-laying capabilities. In response, the Iranians launched missiles and drones toward Kuwait and Bahrain early Sunday. The goal here for the Trump administration in the short term remains keeping the Strait of Hormuz open and safe. But this week, those more detailed discussions on Iran's nuclear program will proceed.
0: On Fox's The Big Weekend Show, Louisiana Republican Senator John Kennedy pushed back on claims the Islamic Republic is more powerful than it was before the war.
11: Iran right now is like a really old man who can't afford to catch a cold. We have degraded them deeply. That's why we went in. They've got three wheels down and their axle dragging.
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15: I have some good news, especially if you're married or thinking about getting married. Here it is. Marriage is good for you. Hi, this is Jim Daly with Focus on the Family. The data is clear. Traditional marriage offers a wide range of benefits that divorce and cohabitation simply do not. The Institute for American Values recently compiled a long list of reasons why marriage matters. Many of them deal with its physical and economic benefits, but a good marriage can contribute significantly to emotional health as well, for both adults and children. The scholars who studied the data discovered that children whose parents divorce have higher rates of psychological problems such as depression. They're also more likely to suffer from other mental illnesses. Tragically, divorce is also linked to higher suicide rates. Other reports state that divorce is the number one factor linked with suicide rates in major U.S. cities, ranking above all other physical, financial, and psychological factors. On the other hand, marriage can be a strong antidote to some of these problems. For example, research shows that married mothers have lower rates of depression than do single cohabitating moms. A lot of these things are just common sense. A mountain of data from a diverse group of experts clearly confirms what we know intuitively, that the institution of marriage matters. For more on the benefits of marriage and other information to help your family thrive, go to focusonthefamily.com. I'm Jim Daly.
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0: Colorado's 740 KVOR. It's a Monday. It's 6:17. July arrives Wednesday.
7: Oh, man.
0: 4th of July is Saturday.
7: Saturday, yeah. 250th anniversary of our country.
0: How about that?
7: Yeah. And then, of course, August 1st is the 150th year for Colorado.
0: Yeah. Yep. We'll be celebrating both.
7: Yeah.
0: But hopefully wisely, because, you know, the worry is Well, with all the fireworks and as dry as it is, it could be just a nasty 4th of July if we're not careful.
7: Yeah, we don't have any rain in the forecast at all, and it's been hot, and yeah, it's not good.
0: Not at all. John Martinez of the KVOR Traffic Center.
7: Well, so far everything moving at posted speeds, no accidents to report. We do have heavier volume on Highway 24 on the west side at 21st Street, actually headed westbound toward Manitou, and also picking up Highway 24 and 94 at Mark Scheffel, and busier over off of South Academy and Mason Bridge Parkway approaching Fort Carson at the interstate. I'm Sean Martinez's traffic.
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19: Lots of sunshine and already quite warm this morning. Breezy winds as well. Could see gusts over 35 miles per hour with spotty fire danger. Warm temperatures in the upper 80s and lower 90s. The KKTV 11 Alert Weather, I'm meteorologist Kevin Bloomberg.
0: 91 was our high yesterday, 64 at Colorado 740 KVOR.
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0: 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Quick check of sports baseball. Rockies lose yesterday afternoon in Minnesota to the Twins. Final score 3-2. In golf, they will finish up the Travelers this morning in Connecticut. Scottie Scheffler and Victor Hovland tied at the end of the fourth round. There was too much darkness, so they had to push the playoff to this morning. And they'll tee it up in about 40 minutes in Connecticut. Let's go to soccer because we are at the stage of the World Cup knockout round. And yesterday, Canada eliminated South Africa 1-0. As the Canadiens move to the round of 16, there are three more knockout rounds today. This is where the getting is good, I'm telling you. Paraguay will take on Germany. Japan will face Brazil. And it's the Netherlands and Morocco. The United States plays in the knockout round Wednesday as they face Bosnia-Herzegovina. And to the NBA, teams can begin signing free agents tomorrow afternoon at 4 o'clock. We'll see what the Nuggets do. Denver, of course, had two picks in the NBA draft. There's talk of retooling the team. There's also talk of running it back without any changes. The Nuggets could have a very busy summer, or maybe feel they still have enough to get to the NBA title. Or if they feel that way, they better figure out how to play defense. Sean and I sat here in January and said they would be an early out if they didn't play defense. And guess what? They were an early out because they weren't playing defense. 622 at Colorado 740 KVOR. News on the way at 7 o'clock. An early morning incident at Acacia Park we'll tell you about at 6:30. And also on the way, all those wildfires in western Colorado. Give you a full briefing on that straight ahead on 740 KVOR.
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0: Markets have been moving higher in pre-market activity. Dow futures are up some 205 points. S&P futures up 7-tenths of a, actually, 0.07-tenths. NASDAQ futures are up 1-tenth. Of 1% actually this morning. Traders keeping an eye on what's going on with the Strait of Hormuz and talks between the United States and Iran. And the two sides, despite hostilities over the weekend, have agreed to continue technical talks in the coming days. We've seen oil prices drop, and that has been good news for not only Wall Street, but for the rest of us. 6:23, your business update brought to you by Dunright Home Improvements. 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
0: 6:26, Colorado 740 KVOR. Last week, yeah, there was some sad news last week in music and in the music scene. This talented gentleman, if you remember this song.
26: What goes up must...
0: David Clayton Thomas passed away.
2: He died at the age of 84, I believe it was. Died Wednesday, if I'm not mistaken.
7: It was Wednesday, something like that. Yeah, just musical icons, you know, as we age, they age, and unfortunately, they pass. It's sad.
2: It is sad.
7: Yeah.
2: And it's so funny because in my mind, and I've talked about this, I don't ever see musicians aging.
7: Right.
2: I just don't, for some odd, crazy reason. I saw Art Garfunkel, who performed the other night. He's 84 years old.
7: Wow.
2: And I saw him, and I didn't recognize him because I expected this guy in his 40s with the big curly hair.
7: Yeah.
2: You know, no.
7: No, he's...
2: That's not him at all anymore.
7: No.
2: He still sounds like him a little bit.
7: Yeah, I recently... Well, Willie Nelson's a good friend, good example. I mean, he doesn't age much because, you know, I think he partakes in things that maybe petrify him.
2: He was old at 15, okay?
7: But he's aged a lot in the last couple of years, so he's in his low 90s now.
2: Yeah, and I'm not saying this about Willie or Art Garfunkel, but some of these artists should just get out while the getting's good. 628, Sean Martinez in the KVOR Traffic Center.
7: I-25 in pretty good shape through Colorado Springs. Looks like Woodman Road starting to slow down some Union, headed west toward I-25. It's also starting to pick up Highway 94 at Mark Scheffel, Highway 24 at Mark Scheffel as well. And looks like power is busier from Airport Road down to Bradley Road. I'm Sean Martinez, this traffic.
2: KVOR weather from the 11 Alert Team at KKTV. Hot and hazy and dry, breezy as well. We could see wind gusts up around 30, 35 miles per hour. Highs today near 90 degrees, and that's the forecast pretty much for the entire week. Maybe some rain moving in this coming weekend, as in next weekend. But until then, very dangerous fire conditions. Red flag warnings for high fire danger up and down the Front Range of Colorado and the high country. Manitou 69, 63 at Colorado's 740 KVOR. 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
2: 6:31 at Colorado 740 KVOR. Good morning, I'm Jim Arthur. Springs police investigating an early morning stabbing. This was at Acacia Park. Surveillance video showed a number of people ganging up on one victim. That victim suffered a stab wound but should survive. No arrests have been made. Wildfire is exploding this weekend in Colorado, in the mountains, and on the western slope. We begin with the Snyder Fire. It started in Utah and spread into Colorado. Three firefighters lost their lives Saturday in this fire. Two more were injured. It's consumed 28,264 acres. Crews have requested three large air tankers to help firefighters on the ground. The Gold Mountain Fire is burning just north of Ouray. It's consumed 4,276 acres. No containment. Evacuation orders are in place. Colorado State Highway 550 is closed. And west of Leadville, a new fire Sunday in Lake County, the Willow Fire, which has consumed some 1,000 acres. All campgrounds around Turquoise Lake have been closed and evacuated. Another evacuation and pre-evacuation orders have been issued. All these fires, again, 0% containment. Late Sunday afternoon, Manitou Springs officials announced one of two water main breaks has been repaired. The city is no longer on emergency water restrictions. Officials Sunday reported water line breaks in an area near Manitou and El Monte Place. They don't know why those mains broke. One of the two have been repaired. They're working on the second one. Once the repairs are completed, officials are telling Manitou residents, let the water run a little bit to get rid of any sediments that may have gotten into the system. 6:33 at 7:40, KVOR. A man arrested by Springs police last night after an alleged assault. Police called to the 7600 block of Valhalla after reports came in of a man who had threatened his mother with a knife. The individual reportedly was having a mental health episode. Police chased the man into a backyard and fired a taser. It did not slow that suspect down. He charged police and hit one officer in the face. Authorities finally subdued him. The man was identified as Robert Ottinger. He is facing multiple charges. And a warning from the Rocky Mountain Field Division of the Drug Enforcement Agency following recent seizures in Colorado and Utah, which led to the finding of pills containing a mixture of fentanyl and carfentanil and fentanyl and heroin. The pills were blue and green and blue-green in color. Here in Colorado, the pills were seized in the Denver area and on the Western Slope. Fentanyl has killed hundreds of thousands of Americans in just this decade. It's 6:34. Traffic and weather together next here on KVOR.
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0: 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Nice to have you with us here on a Monday morning. On 740, Sean Martinez watching traffic for us in the KVOR Traffic Center.
7: Well, power's busier from Platt down to Bradley Road. Highway 94 backing up at Mark Scheffel. Starting to pick up also over off of Fillmore between Union and Nevada. And also Woodman at Union to I-25. I'm Sean Martinez. It's traffic.
0: Your KVOR weather forecast from the 11 Alert Team at KTV. More of the same, sunny, hazy, hot, and windy. Highs around 90 in Colorado Springs, upper 90s in Pueblo. Red flag warning for high fire danger, where just about every county in the state has a red flag warning except for far eastern Colorado. Again, 90 today, 90 tomorrow here in Colorado Springs. 91 degrees was our high yesterday. 63 at Colorado 740 KVOR. KVOR News Time 6:38. Our focus, as it's been many mornings, on the United States and Iran. The president threatening new military action in Iran. The U.S. on Saturday attacking in retaliation for Iran strike on an oil tanker. Fox reporter Alex Hogan brings us the latest.
6: President Trump taking it one step further following these renewed attacks. He took to Truth Social, writing in part, quote, "There may come a point when we are no longer able to be reasonable and will be forced to militarily complete the job that we have successfully started. If that happens, the Islamic Republic of Iran will no longer exist." This week, Iran struck a commercial vessel in the Strait of Hormuz. The U.S. then carried out strikes in Iran on Friday, the first since the signing of the Memorandum of Understanding. Tehran launched a drone and missile attack targeting Bahrain and Kuwait.
0: Israel's military ramping up strikes against Iran-backed Hezbollah. Fox reporter Ashley Strohmeyer reports on the Israelis destroying an underground terrorist center.
12: The IDF says it targeted a 650-foot tunnel in a village where guns were stored. The U.S. was told about the attack before it happened. Strike comes just 2 days after Lebanon and Israel agreed to a U.S. brokered deal to stop fighting along the border. Hezbollah says Israel's attacks are a flagrant violation of the ceasefire, adding it will continue its armed resistance.
0: Now, despite these attacks and answers from the United States, U.S. officials say technical talks between the two countries will move forward as planned. Fox reporter Trey Yinks.
16: This week, when the Iranians targeted vessels in the Strait of Hormuz with one-way attack drones. We know the U.S. responded with strikes in southwestern Iran. When the Iranians attacked yet another oil tanker, the U.S. ramped up strikes, going after Iranian military surveillance infrastructure, communication systems, air defense sites, drone storage facilities, and mine-laying capabilities. In response, the Iranians launched missiles and drones toward Kuwait and Bahrain early Sunday. The goal here for the Trump administration in the short term remains keeping the Strait of Hormuz open and safe. But this week, those more detailed discussions on Iran's nuclear program will proceed.
0: Now, meanwhile, gas prices continue to fall. They're down 23 cents a gallon around the nation in just the last 2 weeks, according to Trilby Lundberg, who says the recent opening of the Strait of Hormuz is having a positive impact on those prices.
17: The greatly increased traffic through the Strait of Hormuz for barrels of oil coming through to the world market. That is why oil prices crashed, and that is why we are seeing such dramatic relief at the pump.
0: Here in the state of Colorado, gas $3.69 a gallon. National average, by the way, is $4.01. So we're below the national average. And in Colorado Springs, we're lower than the Colorado average by about 18 cents. Gas, $3.51 a gallon. That's on average, but you will find places lower than that if you just hunt and poke around and pay attention. It's about time those gas prices came down. Gosh. 6:41, Colorado 740 KVOR. 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
20: You want to post something on social media that has the best chance of going viral? Experts say make sure your post triggers joy in people. This comes from Dr. Nicholas Christakis, a Yale sociology professor and expert on emotional contagion. He tracked the interactions and emotions of each person in small towns for over 30 years. The result? Dr. Christakis found that whenever somebody expressed an emotion in conversation like happiness, sadness, or anger, the listener was significantly more likely to report feeling that same emotion later in the day. And you've probably noticed the same thing happening on social media. We tend to mirror the mood of posts we read because of our hardwired need to fit in and belong. But of all the emotions, Dr. Christakis says joy does spread the fastest. Because given a choice, people would rather feel happy than angry or sad. So share something positive and see what happens. I'm John Tesh with today's Intelligence for Your Life Minute.
22: 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I can officially
0: announce that there is no joy on social media.
7: There is that, too. I mean, it seems like, it's always doom and gloom. But, you know, I always try to put, you know, positive stuff on there, you know, just, or maybe just a fun thing just once in a while.
0: Yeah.
7: You know, just to kind of break it up.
0: Yes.
7: Yeah.
0: Yes. But the problem is, you could put a picture of a blue sky up there and people would argue about the color.
7: Yeah, that's true. Remember the dress thing a couple years ago? Once people saw it was gold, other people said it was a blue dress, and
0: yes,
7: it caused debate. And yeah,
0: for like a week and a half until the next internet-related debate reared its ugly head.
7: Yes,
0: 6:47. Here's Sean in the KVOR traffic center.
7: Well, we're still seeing heavier volume out Highway 24 at Meridian, also at Woodman at Meridian. Started to pick up also over off of Fillmore at Nevada, and also Mesa Ridge and South Academy approaching I-25 heading toward Fort Carson. I'm Sean Martinez. It's traffic.
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8: Lots of sunshine and already quite warm this morning. Breezy winds as well. Could see gusts over 35 miles per hour with spotty fire danger. Warm temperatures in the upper 80s and lower 90s. With the KKTV 11 Alert Weather, I'm meteorologist Kevin Bloomberg.
0: And that forecast pretty much is going to hold throughout the week. Our next chance of rain may not come till the weekend. Hot and dry and windy. 64 in the spring, 69 in Manitou. And we got a notice a moment ago, and this is from the Custer County Sheriff's Office. I want to read this to you. This was put out on social media. The Rye Fire Chief has declared an emergency evacuation, a fire evacuation, for the Aspen Acres neighborhood in southeast Custer County. If you live within 1 mile of Aspen Acres and that neighborhood, you are to leave immediately. And that's all we have on this incident at the moment. Of course, the first thing you think of is a wildfire, given what's happened over the weekend and the hot, dry conditions. We don't know if that's the case. But again, if you live within a mile of the Aspen Acres neighborhood in southeast Custer County, you are ordered by the Rye Fire Chief to evacuate. 6:49 at 7:40 KVOR.
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0: 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Baseball, Minnesota beat Colorado. Final score 3-2. Elsewhere in golf, they are about 10 minutes away from teeing off in a playoff at the Travelers. Between Scottie Scheffler and Victor Hovland, they were tied at the end of the fourth round yesterday, but then darkness would not allow them to start the playoff. They'll get going up in Connecticut here, and again, just about 10 minutes or so. Soccer, we are at the knockout stage of the World Cup Soccer Tournament. Canada to the round of 16, the Canadiens beating South Africa 1-0. Three more knockout games today. The Netherlands and Morocco, Germany and Paraguay and Brazil and Japan. The United States plays its knockout round game Wednesday against Bosnia-Herzegovina. And NBA teams can begin negotiating with free agents tomorrow afternoon at 4 o'clock our time. They can begin the negotiations. They can't officially sign anybody until next Monday. But off the record, there's a lot of calls being made and a lot of cell phone time being used. 651 at Colorado 740 KVOR. Wildfires popping up all over western Colorado. We'll give you the very latest at 7 on Colorado 740 KVOR. The latest from Wall Street is next with your Bloomberg Market Minute.
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9: 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Verizon has a large international portfolio that includes wireline assets, private networks, and cybersecurity consulting services, but not the consumer wireless side of the business that it's best known for in the U.S. The venture should have a combined yearly revenue of about $4 billion. Turning to trading, the U.S. and Iran have agreed to stop attacking each other before peace talks resume this week, and that is supporting stocks. S&P futures are rising 53 points. Dow futures are gaining 200. And Uber is tightening driver background checks and applying new standards retroactively to existing workers. Starting today, Uber is expanding the number of criminal convictions that will disqualify a driver from working on its platform. The policy will lead to the removal of tens of thousands of existing workers. Courtney Donahoe, Bloomberg Radio.
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7: Well, so far it's in pretty good shape out there. No accidents to report. Power's starting to get backed up, though, a little bit northbound at Fountain Boulevard. And also starting to see heavier volume on Highway 2494 at Mark Scheffel. And construction still slowing things up there at Mark Scheffel and Dublin. I'm Sean Martinez. This is Traffic.
0: Sponsor hot, hazy, and dry, according to Kevin Bloomberg and the 11 Alert team at KKTV. The KVOR weather forecast calling for a high near 90 today. We hit 91 yesterday, and we'll be in the low 90s all this.

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3: Now 64 degrees at Colorado 740 KVOR, 7 o'clock. 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Call Dunright. Wildfires exploding this weekend in Colorado, in the mountains and on the western slope. We begin with the Snyder Fire. It's the largest of the fires being reported. It started in Utah and it has burned its way into Colorado. It's consumed 28,264 acres, and there have been fatalities. Three firefighters lost their lives Saturday fighting that blaze, and two more were injured. Crews have requested three large air tankers to help firefighters on the ground. Just north of Ouray is the Gold Mountain Fire. It began Saturday. No containment. It's burned 4,276 acres. Mandatory evacuation orders are in place. Colorado State 550 is closed. And another fire erupting yesterday west of Leadville in Lake County, the Willow Fire, which has consumed some 1,000 acres. All campgrounds around Turquoise Lake have been closed and evacuated, and other evacuation and pre-evacuation orders have been issued. And we received word a few moments ago from the Custer County Sheriff's Office. The Rye Fire Chief has declared an emergency fire evacuation for the Aspen Acres neighborhood in southeast Custer County. If you live within a mile of Aspen Acres and that neighborhood, you are asked and told and being ordered to leave immediately. We'll keep an eye on that developing situation. And officials with the National Weather Service have been warning about the chance of all these wildfires as a large dome of heat associated with a high pressure system settled over the western United States. Red flag warnings for high fire danger up for most of the state of Colorado, parts of eastern Utah, northeastern New Mexico. Temperatures upper 80s, low 90s will cover the state. Also 100s in southeastern Colorado. Our best chance of rain for the high country, we may not see that until this coming weekend. 7:02 at 7:40 KVOR. Police still searching for clues and individuals after an early morning stabbing at Acacia Park. They saw surveillance video and a number of people ganging up on one victim who suffered a stab wound to the arm but should survive. No arrests have been made. Manitou Springs announcing late yesterday afternoon one of their two water main breaks has been fixed and the city is no longer on emergency water restrictions. Officials reporting water line breaks yesterday in an area near Manitou Avenue and El Monte Place. One of the two breaks has been repaired. They're working on that second one. Once the repairs are done, officials tell Manitou residents, let water run a little bit to get rid of any sediments that may have gotten into the system. A man was arrested by Springs police last night after an alleged assault. They were called to the 7600 block of Valhalla after reports came in of a man suffering a mental episode. He had threatened his mother with a knife. Police chased him into a backyard. They fired a taser. That didn't slow him down. Instead, he charged police and he hit an officer. Authorities finally subdued this guy. He was identified as Robert Ottinger. He is facing multiple charges. A warning coming from the Rocky Mountain Field Division of the Drug Enforcement Agency. After recent seizures in Colorado and Utah led to the finding of pills containing a mixture of fentanyl and carfentanil and fentanyl and heroin. The pills were blue, green, and blue-green in color. These pills in Colorado seized in the Denver area and on the western slope. DEA officials imploring the community never take a pill from anyone unless

0: coming from a pharmacy or a doctor. Fentanyl has killed hundreds of thousands of Americans in just this decade alone. 7:04, we'll take a look at traffic with Sean Martinez. Also, the notebook on the way on 740 KVOR.
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0: 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Hot, windy, and dry. Red flag warning for high fire danger. for not only El Paso and Teller counties, but many, many counties in Colorado, most of the counties in Colorado. High today, we could see 90 in the Springs. We hit 91 at the airport yesterday, but we saw temperatures ranging from 92 to 96 around the greater Colorado Springs area. 64 now at KVOR, 708, and the notebook is on the way next.
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5: is the notebook.
0: Monday notebook, very quick Jim Arthur observation. Okay. Went to a baseball card show in Denver.
5: Oh, yeah, you talked about going.
0: And, oh my, it was packed.
5: Yeah.
0: I mean, packed.
5: Mm.
0: But the thing that really kind of disillusioned me.
5: Mm-hmm.
0: There must have been 100 vendor tables. That's how big this thing was.
5: Yeah.
0: 65%, maybe 70% Pokemon.
5: Okay, yeah.
0: Pokemon.
5: Hmm, interesting.
0: Not many sport card tables.
5: Well, and you know, a lot of folks, you know, that's interesting. I would have thought that sports would be bigger than Pokemon.
0: Not here.
5: Okay.
0: And it's taken over.
5: Hmm. Okay.
0: Yeah.
5: I'm not really a big Pokemon guy, but...
0: Pokemon, I was correct. Pokemon. Please say it right. I was corrected as well this weekend.
5: It's a Pokemon.
0: Say it right, you'll hear from Mrs. Arthur, okay?
5: Yeah, okay.
0: So this is interesting. Buffalo has built a brand new stadium for the Bills. It's called Highmark Stadium. They finally have it done.
5: Mm-hmm.
0: Got done actually ahead of schedule, and it's going to open in September. They were faced with an interesting dilemma, though, as, you know, you have a brand new stadium, you want to honor great Bills of the past.
5: Mm-hmm.
0: Well, you're not going to honor every great Bill of the past.
5: No, it's been reported that the Buffalo Bills will not have O.J. Simpson listed on the new Hallmark Fest, or Hall, what is it? Hall,
0: Highmark yeah, Stadium.
5: Highmark. Hallmark. Highmark Stadium. Yeah, they decided that they were not going to include him because, obviously, for his transgressions.
0: He said, they said, we've made an organizational decision. He is not a fit to display inside our new stadium and family circle.
5: You know, I mentioned this to my wife, and she says, you know, it's tough because you totally understand the reasoning behind it, but does that affect the play that he did on the field for Buffalo? He pretty much put Buffalo on the map before those Super Bowl teams. And, I mean, you never thought of Buffalo other than O.J. Simpson. So I get it. I understand why they're doing it. And she had a good point. I mean, is that because of his field? play, or is it because of all the extra stuff?
0: No, it's not because of his field play. I mean, he was the first NFL rusher to go for 2,000 yards in a 14-game season, no less.
5: Right, exactly. And the other part of that, too, is, you know, he's in the Pro Football Hall of Fame. They haven't taken him out of that. So, I don't know. I'm kind of like on the fence. I think that it's, honoring the guys that played for Buffalo, not necessarily everything else. So we'll see.
0: It's interesting because I think when you are an athlete or in the public eye like that, you are, rightly or wrongly, graded on everything in your life.
5: Correct.
0: You really are. And some people say, well, you shouldn't be, and that's unfair. Now, what he supposedly did that everybody believes he did, okay, killing Nicole Brown Simpson and another gentleman.
5: Yeah, Ron Goldman.
0: He's the worst of the worst of the worst. He died of cancer in 2024, and that he shouldn't be honored as such. And other people, like you say, feel that, well, but what about what he did on the field? Shouldn't he be honored by that? And you really get direct line, believe that, don't believe that, and who knows what.
5: I mean, we understand he was never convicted of murder either. You know, he was acquitted. Granted, he got a civil case against him, and he's done other things by, trying to seal his memorabilia back, he said, and he got prison time. But
0: he did.
5: But, you know, it's tough. I don't know. It's a good question.
0: New word making the rounds. Have you heard this word? It's called funflation. Yeah. And I'll be honest with you. I have heard it, but I only heard it last week.
5: Mm-hmm.
0: And the word is brand new, especially, I think, for those of us who have been enjoying World Cup soccer, or at least trying to go to a World Cup soccer tournament here in the States.
5: That's right, because right now, if you think about it, you've got a ticket like in Boston. There's a couple from Virginia. They spent nearly $10,000 on World Cup this year. That's because they went and watched the tournament there in Boston, New Jersey, and Miami. The tickets were $800 a piece, all right? Parking, and then you had airfare, hotel, rental car. So all of that was up to $10,000. It's amazing to me. And now I think about also, not just that, but concert tickets. We spend just a lot of money on concert tickets. Taylor Swift tickets were going for like $1,000 a ticket. Alan Jackson had his farewell concert Saturday night. Those tickets were like $900, the top seats, not the bottom. But, I mean, these are outrageous. Inflation is real.
0: It is real. And people, there is a small segment of our population that keep paying those prices. And until people stop showing up, those prices will continue to be charged.
5: You know, I was, somebody asked me, why do you think it's so expensive for some of these big tours? And I go, well, think about this. You have to have four or five people on a tour ticket now to go to, say, for instance, you have Journey and you'll have another opener that's a pretty big name. You have all these big names along with the headliner. And the reason those tours are expensive is because you got to pay all those people plus their entourages. And somebody asked me, well, when are they going to stop doing that? And I'm like, well, that's a good question. Well, you buy a ticket.
0: Some of them are traveling solo, though, and they feel that because we are who we are, we can ask for and get the world.
5: Yeah.
0: I mean, now you have cases like Lionel Richie, who was touring with Earth, Wind & Fire, and that falls into what you were just mentioning. There are other acts. I don't think Taylor Swift had any opening acts, did she?
5: No. Well, she did. Sabrina Carpenter for a while. She had different openers, but yes, she did have openers.
0: Okay.
5: Yeah.
0: But yeah, some are like, you know what? The Eagles didn't have an opening act, my friend. And I don't want to tell you how much the tickets were for the Eagles.
5: Yeah, but you went to the Sphere in Vegas and saw them, which is a totally different thing. That whole arena is just amazing.
0: I had to pay to go to the bathroom. 717. Remember pay toilets back in the day?
5: Yes.
0: Traffic and weather together. Here's Sean in the KVOR Traffic Center.
5: I-25 still in good shape through Colorado Springs. Looks like Mesa Ridge, seeing those backups again going into Gate 20 to Fort Carson. It's also busy over off of Bradley Road from Powers out to Curtis Road, and also Highway 24 at Meridian backing up. I'm Sean Martinez's traffic.
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12: 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Here's Southern Colorado's most accurate forecast on KVOR.
11: Lots of sunshine and already quite warm this morning. Breezy winds as well. Could see gusts over 35 miles per hour with spotty fire danger. Warm temperatures in the upper 80s and lower 90s. The KKTV 11 Alert Weather, a meteorologist, Kevin Bloomberg.
0: That forecast is going to stay with us just about all this week, so get used to it. Yesterday, 91 in Colorado Springs. We did have areas reporting in the mid-90s around the city. 65 now in the Springs, and hazy from those western wildfires and those wildfires in Utah as well. 719 at Colorado, 740 KVOR.
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0: 721 Sports on KVOR. Let's start with golf. They are finishing up the Travelers this morning in Connecticut. Scottie Scheffler and Victor Hovland tied at the end of the fourth round yesterday, but darkness stopped them from starting the playoffs. So they started this morning, and they are still engaged in that at the Travelers in Connecticut. Baseball, Minnesota beat Colorado. Final score 3-2. In the NBA, you can start talking with free agents tomorrow at 4 o'clock. We'll see if the Nuggets pick the phone up and start talking to people. ESPN is reporting that the LA Clippers and the Toronto Raptors are discussing a possible trade for Kawhi Leonard. Remember, he was with Toronto for just 1 year, and that 1 year they won the NBA championship. If you'll remember, that was back in 2019. Kawhi could still sign with the LA Clippers long term or for a longer deal, but he says if he doesn't, he'd like to go back to Toronto. Okay. Soccer World Cup knockout round, which began yesterday. Canada eliminated South Africa 1-0. Today, Brazil will face Japan, Germany, Paraguay, and the Netherlands will meet Morocco. All knockout round matches. The United States plays their knockout round Wednesday as they take on Bosnia-Herzegovina. 722 at Colorado's 740 KVOR. Will have the latest on wildfires throughout the state of Colorado. And a man attacks Springs police. We've got the latest on that at 730 here on KVOR.
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0: The markets have been moving higher in pre-market activity for a couple of reasons. The Strait of Hormuz open, even though Iran attacked a ship in the strait late last week. But we're seeing millions of barrels of oil pass through and tankers are passing through. And that's been good news, certainly, for Wall Street. The markets have been moving higher in pre-market activity. Oil prices have been coming down, and gasoline prices have been coming down as well. That's also good news for the markets. 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
0: 725 at Colorado 740 KVOR. There was an article I read. I don't know if it was Friday or Saturday. It doesn't matter. But there was an article I read, and it was from Scratch. S-K-R-A-T-C-H. And the author did an in-depth dive on Phil Mickelson.
5: Yeah.
0: Now, Phil Mickelson hasn't been seen all that much lately, although it was reported not too long ago that he was kicked out of a couple of country clubs where he was a member because of inappropriate behavior and non-consensual touching of a female. Well, this gentleman who wrote the article has been interviewing, he interviewed 19 people to find out what this was all about, and as he did, he uncovered other things about Phil Mickelson. The article says that Mickelson was with Pat Perez, another LIV golfer, and Mickelson's a LIV golfer, and Ashley, Pat Perez's ex. They were at a villa and at a restaurant. Pat Perez went up to go to the bathroom. Phil Mickelson showed Pat Perez's then-wife, now ex-wife Ashley, a picture of him, Phil Mickelson, naked.
5: Yeah.
0: And said, hey, when your husband falls asleep, I'm going to leave the door to my bedroom unlocked if you'd like to come in.
5: Yeah, and it's, of course, there's been some allegations with him for years on the way his behavior is, not just, you know, sexually, but also just his way he treats people. And this is nothing new if you've heard anything about Phil Mickelson.
0: Since this article came out, he has withdrawn from the British Open.
5: Yeah, wow, that's pretty big, because that's one of the bigger paying ones.
0: And the LIV tournament, the LIV tour, is going bye-bye because they're just running out of money. They want to spend money somewhere else. And I don't know if anybody on the PGA Tour will welcome Phil Mickelson back with open arms, based on the fact that, A, he left the PGA Tour to go to LIV, and B, this article came out, and it was a deep, deep dive article. If you want to read it and catch up, hearing more and more about Phil Mickelson and liking him less and less.
5: Yeah, he's a dirtbag. I mean, it's always been you know, allegations for many years. And, you know, even when he was kind of at his top performance, he always kind of like was standoffish. And this is not a good look, and it hasn't been a good look for him for many years.
0: But he has been so popular, too, at the same time. But a lot of people, I don't think, knew about everything that's starting to come out.
5: You know, he was kind of like, you know, the bad guy of golf. So, you know, he was up against, you know, Tiger Woods, who's a good guy, and all these guys that, you know, they kind of put against each other. And he was kind of, people sometimes like the guy in black hat. Well, that was kind of what he was, and now, but he really had a black head.
0: Yeah, 728. Here's Sean in the KVLR Traffic Center.
5: Well, we do have heavier volume over off of Highway 24 at Meridian, also picking up at Woodman at I-25. It's also busier at Mesa Ridge and South Academy approaching the interstate, and northbound I-25, heavier volume from, it looks like South Academy up through to the MLK. I'm Sean Martinez's traffic.
0: This report. KVOR weather from Kevin Blomberg and the 11 Alert team at KKTV. Sunny, hazy, and hot. Red flag warning for high fire danger. Highs in the Springs around 90 degrees. It's going to stay that way throughout the week, and it's going to be hazy, too. The fires and the smoke coming from those western wildfires. 65 now at Colorado's 740 KVOR. 729 in the news is next.
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0: It's 7:30 at KVOR. Good morning. I'm Jim Arthur. Monday, June 29th. I want to read you something that came in from the Custer County Sheriff's Office about an hour or so ago. The Rye Fire Chief in Custer County has declared an emergency fire evacuation for the Aspen Acres neighborhood in southeast Custer County. If you live within 1 mile of Aspen Acres, and that neighborhood, you should leave immediately. So some fire concerns there in Custer County, and that's just the start of challenges all around the high country with western wildfires. The biggest one, the Snyder Fire, and it has been the deadliest. It started in Utah. It moved into Colorado. Three firefighters were killed in that fire. Two others were injured. It consumed 28,264 acres. Crews have requested three large air tankers to help firefighters on the ground. Just north of Ouray, the Gold Mountain Fire started Saturday. It's burned 4,276 acres. Mandatory evacuation orders are in place. Colorado State Highway 550 is closed, and there's a new fire. This is in Lake County, west of Leadville, the Willow Fire. It's consumed 1,000 acres. All campgrounds around Turquoise Lake have been closed and evacuated. Another evacuation and pre-evacuation orders have been issued. Very dangerous situation with this big dome of high pressure, and it is a heat dome that has kind of moved from California to the east and now moved over Colorado, and the winds have kicked up as a result, and most of the counties in the state have red flag warnings for high fire dangers. Very dangerous situation around our state this morning and expected for most of the week. A man was arrested by Springs police last night after an alleged assault. Police were called to the 7600 block of Valhalla after reports came in of a man who had threatened his mother with a knife. The individual reportedly was having a mental health episode. Police chased the man into a backyard and fired a taser. It didn't slow the suspect down. In fact, he charged police and hit one of them in the face. The good guys finally got this creep on the ground. He was identified as Robert Ottinger. He's facing multiple charges. And Springs police working early this morning downtown at Acacia Park at a stabbing. They say a number of people ganged up on one victim who suffered a stab wound to the arm, but he should survive. No arrests have been made. 7:33 at Colorado's 740 KVOR. Manitou Springs officials are hoping to fix the final leak in a water main break sometime today. There were a couple of leaks yesterday that were announced, and those were near water mains and in water mains near Manitou Avenue and El Monte. One of the breaks has been repaired. They are currently still working on the second one. Manitou officials are telling residents let water run a little bit to get rid of any sediments that may have gotten into the system. It's not known how these breaks happened. A warning from the Rocky Mountain Field Division of the Drug Enforcement Agency after recent seizures in Colorado and Utah led to the finding of pills containing a mixture of fentanyl and carfentanil and fentanyl and heroin. The pills were blue, green, and blue-green in color. In Colorado, these pills were seized in the Denver area and on the western slope. 7:34 at Colorado's 740 KVOR, traffic and weather together on the sevens coming up next.
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10: First crash of the morning. This is going to be Union. This will be just south of Academy near Ranch Drive. Watch for crews there. We do have heavier volume over off of Powers from Platte down to Bradley Road, and also picking up at Highway 2494 at Mark Sheffel. I'm Sean Martinez. It's traffic.
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9: KVOR weather, sunny, hazy, hot and dry, and breezy with a high near 90. And just stamp and repeat for the rest of the week. 91 the high yesterday in the Springs, although some places around the area were even hotter than that. Right now, 66 at Colorado's 740 KVOR. KVOR News Time 7:38, a very active weekend. Internationally, President Trump threatening new military action in Iran, with the U.S. attacking Saturday in retaliation for Iran's strike on an oil tanker. Fox reporter Alex Hogan begins our deep dive coverage on KVOR.
12: President Trump taking it one step further following these renewed attacks. He took to Truth Social, writing in part, quote, "There may come a point when we are no longer able to be reasonable and will be forced to militarily complete the job that we have successfully started. If that happens, the Islamic Republic of Iran will no longer exist." This week, Iran struck a commercial vessel in the Strait of Hormuz. The U.S. then carried out strikes in Iran on Friday, the first since the signing of the Memorandum of Understanding. Tehran launched a drone and missile attack targeting Bahrain and Kuwait.
9: And Israel's military ramping up strikes against Iran-backed Hezbollah. They destroyed an underground terrorist center.
13: The IDF says it targeted a 650-foot tunnel in a village where guns were stored. The U.S. was told about the attack before it happened. Strike comes just 2 days after Lebanon and Israel agreed to a U.S. brokered deal to stop fighting along the border. Hezbollah says Israel's attacks are a flagrant violation of the ceasefire, adding it will continue its armed resistance.
9: Now, there was news this morning from the White House about talks once again resuming between the United States and Iran. Fox reporter Trey Yinks.
14: President Trump posted to Truth Social saying the Iranians requested a meeting, and that meeting will take place tomorrow in Doha. Press Secretary Caroline Leavitt indicated that both Special Envoy Kushner and Witkoff will travel to Qatar for those talks.
15: As far as we're concerned, we're holding up our end of the ceasefire. Violence will be met with violence.
14: Her remarks come after 2 days of exchanges of fire between the United States and Iran over the weekend. It all started late last week when Iran targeted vessels in the Strait of Hormuz with one-way attack drones. The U.S. responded with strikes in southwestern Iran. Well, when the Iranians attacked yet another oil tanker, the U.S. ramped up those strikes.
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16: 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We have degraded them deeply. 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They've got three wheels down and their axle dragging.
9: 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We'll put the serious stuff aside for a moment. 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We'll do it next on Colorado 740 KVOR.
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0: The Spencer Davis Group, Traffic and Blind Faith. Could you name the musician who was in those bands? We told you about the Spencer Davis Group, Traffic and Blind Faith. And we could have added one-offs like Ginger Baker's Air Force and Powerhouse, his first collaboration with Eric Clapton. But when you hear his guitar, his keyboards, and especially that voice, it's hard to miss Steve Winwood. If your answer was Steve Winwood, then you avoided the traffic jam and passed today's pop quiz. Class dismissed.
4: 7:46 at KVOR. Sean Martinez, your answer, please.
5: You know, I thought it was Stevie Winwood, but I didn't guess, so I didn't have one.
4: Really?
5: Yeah, I'm kicking myself.
4: Air Force Troy, Steve Winwood, ? Is correct.
5: Okay, yeah.
4: Nicely done by Air Force Troy. Haven't heard from Unanimous just yet. He's been traveling the country.
5: Hell yeah.
4: However.
5: Okay.
4: I keep track of him on Facebook. He's everywhere. Jim Arthur's answer? Steve Winwood.
5: All right.
4: Yes. Yes.
5: Man, I'm like falling back here.
4: Yes.
5: I know Richard Randall probably got that one right.
4: Two in a row for me. I don't know if Richard Randall got that right. Did you know, Steve? He's a big-time musician.
5: Yes, he is.
4: And he knows Richie Furre, who was with Poco, I believe, he was with. And who else? Buffalo Springfield and a bunch of other groups as well.
5: Yeah.
4: Well, he hangs out with people like that. And I try to hang out with him, and he says... get away from me, young man, is what he says. So, yeah, Steve Winwood. I was hoping for a two-point day, but I'll settle for one.
5: Yeah.
4: Beggars can't be choosers.
5: Man, I can't believe I missed it. I thought it was Stevie Winwood, but, oh.
4: I almost guessed Eric Clapton.
5: Yeah.
4: Almost guessed, because Eric Clapton has had a similar path.
5: Right, but he wasn't part of Traffic.
4: Okay.
5: That's why.
4: Okay. Good for Jim. Mm. Two in a row.
5: There you are.
4: I'm feeling good.
5: I've lost two in a row.
4: I know you have.
5: Yeah,
4: I know you have. 7:47 at KVOR.
5: I was trying to go for the 250-point mark by the 250th birthday of our country. It's not going to happen.
4: Not going to happen. Okay. And today clinched it with that loss.
5: Yes.
4: Here's Sean in the KVOR Traffic Center.
5: I-25 in good shape through Colorado Springs. Power is really heavy volume now between Barnes and Platt. It's also starting to see heavier volume on I-25 from Mesa Ridge all the way up through to pretty much Fillmore now. And southbound I-25 growing from Briargate down to Guard of the Gods. I'm Sean Martinez, this is Traffic.
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8: Lots of sunshine and already quite warm this morning. Breezy winds as well. Could see gusts over 35 miles per hour with spotty fire danger. Warm temperatures in the upper 80s and lower 90s. With the KKTV 11 Alert Weather, I'm meteorologist Kevin Bloomberg.
4: Tomorrow, more of the same. Wednesday, more of the same. Thursday and Friday, go back to Tuesday and Wednesday, more of the same. Maybe some rain moving in this weekend. We'll see as the monsoon maybe finally kicks in. But we've got this dome of heat, if you will, this high-pressure system, and that's what's causing all the challenges, especially with all these wildfires. 74 degrees in Manitou and 69 at 740 KVOR. And I want to bring you the latest update. We talked about some activity going on in Rye, and this indeed is now a wildfire that has broken out. That's what we have learned within the last 20 minutes or so, not even. Wildfire's about 2 acres in size at Aspen Acres. It's called the Aspen Acres Fire. And there have been some road closures. A strike team has been requested. The fire is burning in heavy timber, and air resources have been requested per incident command. And there are road closures again in the area. 750 at KVOR.
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4: 752, quick sports update. The Rockies yesterday in Minnesota as they took on the Twins, and Minnesota gets the final game of that series. They beat Colorado by the final score of 3-2. The Rockies are back home tonight. They open a series against the Marlins. Let's talk golf at the Travelers. Scottie Scheffler and Victor Hovland were tied after four rounds, but they couldn't get into their playoff because of darkness. They started at 7 o'clock this morning. It was over 20 minutes later. Victor Hovland beat Scottie Scheffler in the playoff to take the Travelers Golf Championship. Soccer, the World Cup, the knockout round. It started yesterday. Canada over South Africa, 1-0. Three knockout games today. Morocco and the Netherlands, Paraguay and Germany, and Japan versus Brazil. Win and move on, lose and go home. And Wednesday, the United States plays its knockout game as they take on Bosnia-Herzegovina. 7:53 at Colorado 740 KVOR. We've got the news coming up at 8 o'clock. We'll bring you the latest on wildfires and a new wildfire that just broke out this morning near Rye, Colorado. We've got that story on the way at 8 on 740 KVLR.
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4: 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So far in Wall Street, the numbers are in the black. The Dow up 357 points and back over the 52,000 mark. The NASDAQ up big, up 278 points this hour. And the S&P 500 is up some 50 points. 757 at Colorado 740, KVOR. Sean Martinez at the KVOR Traffic Center.
5: Route up the crash there, southbound. It looks like Union at Ranch Drive, just south of Academy. We're also seeing heavier volume on Powers as you're traveling from Platt down to Bradley Road, and busier over off of Powers between Barnes and North Carefree, as well as Woodman as you get to I-25. And looks like we may have another crash coming in here, southbound I-25, just south of Woodman. I'm Sean Martinez. That's traffic.
4: KVOR weather from the 11 Alert Team at KKTV. Sunny and hot. Red flag warning. A high fire danger today. Highs in Colorado Springs be about 90. We had 91 yesterday in the city. We had mid-90 temperatures. So warm indeed. And again, it's very dangerous with any kind of open flame outdoors. So please be careful with cigarette butts. If you don't have to use anything outdoors as it relates to open flames, just don't. Right now in the spring, 67 at Colorado 740.

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4: 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A new wildfire to report this morning. This is in Rye, Colorado, where the fire chief of Rye, Colorado, has ordered an evacuation of neighborhoods within a mile of Aspen Acres, where a wildfire broke out this morning. Right now, it's consumed 2 acres. There are road closures in the area, and that's the latest of a number of fires that we have seen near the foothills and in the high country and on the western slopes, beginning with the Snyder Fire, and that fire was deadly. 3 firefighters lost their lives Saturday in this fire, and 2 more were injured. It started in Utah and then moved into Colorado. Right now, it's consumed 28,264 acres. We'll get an update on that fire this morning. And we're expecting an update on the Gold Mountain Fire just north of Ouray. It's burned 4,276 acres. Colorado State Highway 550 is closed. And the Willow Fire has consumed some 1,000 acres of land, and that is west of Leadville in Lake County. All campgrounds around Turquoise Lake have been closed and evacuated. We'll keep an update on those wildfires throughout the balance of the day. A man was arrested by Springs police last night after an alleged assault. Police called to the 7600 block of Valhalla after reports came in of a man who had threatened his mother with a knife. The individual reportedly was having a mental health episode. Police chased the man into a backyard and fired a taser. Didn't slow him down. He charged police and he hit one of the officers. They finally subdued him. The man was identified as Robert Ottinger. He is facing multiple charges. And Colorado Springs police investigating an early morning stabbing at Acacia Park. Police say surveillance video showed a number of people ganging up on one victim who suffered a stab wound but should survive. No arrests have been made. KVOR weather from the 11 Alert Team at KKTV. Hot, dry, windy, and hazy with smoke from those western wildfires. Highs today in the Springs near 91 degrees. 68 now at KVOR. I'm Jim Arthur. 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
5: A traffic update from the KVOR Traffic Center.
6: We have a crash southbound I-25 just south of Woodman. Also a crash from earlier. This is southbound Union at Ranch Drive south of Academy. Heavy volume as you're traveling on Power southbound at North Carefree and Platt westbound at Murray. I'm Sean Martinez's traffic.
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10: Well, we are Election Day Eve, and I'm ready to move on to the general. However, I am concerned about, not about which candidate, quite honestly. If we just get the best electable, I know, right? Not the best candidate. Why don't you want the best? Because if they can't be elected, then it's a moot point. It's wasted effort. I need the best electable candidate. And to do that, we might have to go to the second round or the third round preference in terms of who the candidate was. I was just telling Sean Martinez, I said, you know, I don't recall ever feeling as much pressure in an election from people who either want me to endorse their person or people who want me to attack the other people. So that's my first question for you. Do you feel the same way about this? Because there's nothing close. There was nothing close to this. On the other hand, I said at the very beginning, when this first started, I said, I'm not going to endorse anybody in the governor's race unless there's some big dramatic thing. And there hasn't been a big dramatic thing that is enough for me to endorse any candidate. What I'd like to do, I'm going to go through, however, who I'm endorsing, who I'm not endorsing. Sometimes other people use the word suggestion, or, you know, as opposed to a flat out hardcore endorsement. Some people have told me, well, what's the difference? And one is just a little bit, you know, stronger than the other one. But I'm curious, not just as to who you would endorse. I know it's crazy, right? I think that the people who listen to me are valuable enough that I would listen to them. Isn't that preposterous? That's like the government saying, well, wait a minute, I trust the people who are out there paying the taxes and stuff. Well, you're not elite enough. You just need to tell people that you know more than they do and then just tell them what to do. Well, I've never been big on that. I think you can tell I'm sarcastic on that. I believe people are pretty smart. And in the majority of races, I feel comfortable telling you yes or no. And there's some people out there, I'm not even saying so much, vote for this person, as there's no way in hell I would vote for this other person. Yep, and there are a couple of those as well. I'll go through some of the major endorsements that the candidates have got and recap those. But on any of the races, you can shoot me a text. The number is 719-715-0740. Tell me which race, which category, and who you're endorsing and why. And it might be, as I said, it might be because that person lines up with you exactly. Or it might be, well, that person lines up with me mostly, but I have to acknowledge that person has some baggage going into the general. And I guess finally, and I should have been asking this for years, do I overemphasize the electability of these people? I don't think I do at all. And I have said forever that if you stay home and you don't vote at all in the general election, it's not just that you threw away your vote. It is that your vote is a de facto vote, perhaps and probably for somebody you really would not want to be an elected official in that particular category, governor, senator, etc. I will say that I was looking at some of the endorsements that are out there, and I saw the names of a lot of people that, dang it, I wish they were the attorney general. I wish they were the governor. The list is long, but it is what it is. We've got what it is right now. So let me go to the governor's race. And one of the things that I take into consideration is electability, right? And that is probably, if you want the defining issue, that is it. Because all of the other stuff doesn't matter at all if the person can't be elected. And I think when, you know, I've talked with friends or listeners, whatever, and we bog down, sometimes it is over electability because some people just say, you know what, enough of that. It doesn't matter. You need to just get the candidate that you believe in. Well, if I thought me believing in a candidate was going to get that person to win, I'd be more than happy to do that. Every candidate, I was looking through all these, and it's not just the governor's race, but virtually every one of these candidates out there has baggage. Does that mean a scandal? No, it doesn't mean a scandal. But it means there is something out there that they're going to get hammered, or they have been hammered by the opposition, and that's going to happen in the general going forward. So I thought of this last week, when I started asking, like I said, about 24 people to give me their recommendations, it was done anonymously. But Richard, tell me what that person said. Nope, because then if I ever ask them again, they're going to say, you know what, Richard, I told you that this was anonymous. You told me it was going to be anonymous. I trusted you. I sent you the list. And then you told everybody on the radio that I was doing this and this, because many of these people haven't supported or endorsed anybody publicly. So I'm not going to breach that confidence. But one of the things that came out from a couple of people, and then I ran it through, my thought process, and here it is. It's a little bit negative, but I think it's very important. So what if a couple of the races end up in the general losing to a Democrat? And it seems like it always goes to the governor's race. So let's say that that's it. And I'm not going to tell you which one of the candidates loses in the general. But we've got one person comes out of the Republican Party, goes to the general. We have Greg Lopez out there as well. And then we have the Democrats. What do I predict? I've said it's going to be a very uphill battle for any Republican. And it's going to be an uphill battle for Greg Lopez as well. And I've talked about it before, but if you want to know who the media and the Democrats appear to be most concerned about, that's going to be Victor Marks. One of the things that I think you have to take into account, I'm talking with people last night, again, trying to pick their brains on this thing, and all of them, each and every one of them said, you know what, money, money, money. If you have a really good candidate and they're well-spoken and they match up with you on all of the issues, but for whatever reason, and sometimes it's just nationally, nobody's going to write a check for them. But locally, the people who write checks can't write real big checks for them. Bottom line is they're going to be outspent. Some of these things I'm looking at, it could be, 20 to 1 or $30 to $1. You can't win a statewide election unless you've got money. Does that mean I want somebody to buy the election? No, it doesn't. It just means I'm pragmatic. So there are going to be some people that I would say, no, I think you ought to take into consideration how well funded they are. You ought to take into consideration endorsements as well. But one of the major things that came out, I thought of it, and I hinted at it by other people, and that is, if God forbid, a Republican does not prevail in November and it's a Democrat, whoever the Republican was that lost that race, whoever was the Republican that, you know, was the person coming out of the primary, that, for better or for worse, is going to be the face of the Republican Party for at least the next 4 years. Now, that doesn't mean it's a lock. If you were to have Republican lose on governor, Senate, et cetera, but you had Michael Allen win as Attorney General, I think he'd be the highest profile Republican in the state, and a lot of people would be looking to him. So do me a favor. Ask yourself this question. So who really would I feel comfortable being the face of the Republican Party? Is it Dick Wadhams? Is it Tina Peters? Is it any one of these, you know, candidates? Kirkmeyer? Is it Victor Marx? Is it Scott Bottoms? Are they the people that we want to be the face of the Republican Party? Because de facto, that's what's happening. 719-715-0740. Want to remind you, we will hear from Scott Bottoms on the program tomorrow.
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6: We have a crash southbound I-25 just south of Woodman. Also a crash from earlier. This is southbound Union at Ranch Drive south of Academy. Heavy volume as you're traveling on Power southbound at North Carefree and Platte westbound at Murray. I'm Sean Martinez's traffic.
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32: A Better Life with Dr. Sanjay Gupta.
33: When you need your body to perform, but some of your muscles are having trouble, other muscles can sometimes help compensate. This is a great thing short term, but long term it can lead to serious and even chronic aches and pains. So if you've got nagging stiffness or irritation somewhere, don't push through it. Try to figure out why it's happening and how you can correct it. Strength and conditioning specialist Dana Santa says, performing exercises at a deliberate tempo makes it easier to notice when the wrong muscles are taking over, and also gives the intended muscles a chance to engage before that compensation kicks in. Dana suggests that starting with primary movement patterns such as squatting, hinging, pushing, pulling, rotating, and core can help make compensation easiest to identify and to address. I'm Dr. Sanjay Gupta, helping you live a better life.
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35: Lots of sunshine and already quite warm this morning. Breezy winds as well. Could see gusts over 35 miles per hour with spotty fire danger. Warm temperatures in the upper 80s and lower 90s. The KKTV 11 Alert Weather, meteorologist Kevin Bloomberg.
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10: If you'd like to call or text into the Richard Randall Show, number is 719-715-0740. Scott Bottoms will be with us tomorrow. We'll have Steve Schleicher, the El Paso County clerk and recorder, with us in about 10-15 minutes or so. He'll give us the very latest information in terms of ballots and how many have been returned and what it's trending, etc. I think, and I've always done this, when I don't know who to vote for, I look around and sometimes I go just basically with somebody I trust and boom, that's it. And quite honestly, for a long time, that was Jeff Crank because he knew way more about politics than I did, and especially local politics, whether it's state legislature, the Senate up there, the House up there, school boards, etc. On the other hand, I would also take into consideration, and consideration means that I'm just not going to blindly do whatever they say to do or vote the way they would, but I'll take everything into consideration. I suggest that you do the same as well. So let's go ahead. Let's get right into governor. And let me give you the endorsements of the Gazette. Do I agree with all of the endorsements of the Gazette? I never have, and I probably never will. And no offense to Vince Vizdak, he's the editor over there, or Bob Levy, he's political writer over there, or their editorial board, etc. I agree on some things, and I don't agree on others. They used to be libertarian. I think they're moving closer year after year to being liberal. So take this for what it's worth. Jim Marth was talking about the Buffalo Springfield earlier. That was their big hit, for what it's worth. For governor, They are endorsing Barb Kirkmeyer. Kirkmeyer is a smart, seasoned veteran of politics and policy, ready to serve as the state's next chief executive, as she is, in fact, the only truly credible and serious Republican vying for the office, and the only Republican who can carry the day next November 3rd against either of the two well-funded Democrats. Kirkmeyer also has the potential to reboot the state Republican Party as Colorado's leading voice for economic prosperity, public safety, fiscal prudence, and regulatory restraint. I think Barb would make an excellent governor, and would I vote for her? Yes. Would I take her as the governor? Yes. Does that mean I'm recommending her to you? Not at all. In fact, there was somebody over the weekend, shout out to my friend Jim, says, wait, did you endorse Victor Marx? And I'm like, no, why? Well, because there's somebody on Facebook who gives the impression that you are endorsing Victor Marx. I'm not endorsing anyone, including Barb Kirkmeyer. I just told you what the Gazette does. I did tell you that I would take her as governor, and I think she would be a good governor, and she would certainly be a better governor than any of the Democrats. So the first thing is, don't stay home. If you want to vote for a third party, that'll be the Greg Lopez thing. We're not going to talk about it today. We've had him on the program a couple of times previously, and we will have him on the program as we get into the general. But right now, we have to deal with putting the best Republican forward. So when it comes to others like Victor Marx, it does bother me when you've got the Gazette saying she is the only one who is truly credible and serious. Well, I think that Victor Marx is both credible and serious. I think Scott Bottoms is credible and serious. And just as I said, I would take Barb Kirkmeyer as governor. I would take either one of those as governor. But you said Barb Kirkmeyer would make a good governor. Well, they would make a good governor. So let me say it. Barb Kirkmeyer would make a good governor. Scott Bottoms would make a good governor. Victor Marx would make a good governor. So who's recommending? Richard, you know what? We know where you're at on this stuff, but where are other people on this thing? I think one of the best things that I can tell you to do is to go to their websites, and here's why. Even if you looked at, watch the debate up there in Denver, and you had Kyle Clark doing primarily the questioning, they had about a minute or two per subject matter, and that's about it. I can tell you, when I look at the clock here, and Andrew's producing for me here today, a minute or two or 3 or 4 minutes sounds like a lot. And when I bring people on the program and I tell them we'll have about 10 minutes, 15 minutes, they think that's a ton of time. It goes by pretty dang quickly. But when you're looking at the questions in terms of the answers that you get, I think it's valuable to look at interviews, the Kyle Clark, Victor Marx interview, or Candace Owens and Victor Marx. I look at as many of these things as you can. And you don't have to be a huge fan or a fan at all of Candace Owens or Kyle Clark. Set that aside. Just listen to what the candidate is talking about there. When I say that any of them would be good governors, there are people out there who are endorsing them. So let's go with Scott Bottoms right off the bat. Endorsements? Well, he's got Tina Peters. I don't think I need to introduce you to Tina Peters. He has solidly got that endorsement from her. I think that's a pretty big endorsement. It's a big endorsement between you and I and Republicans. Is it a big endorsement to the average voter out there? Nope. Because I think that the average voter out there is one of two things. They don't really know Tina Peters at all. Wouldn't even know the name because they're not engaged to even know that, but they're going to go out and vote. Or they are somebody who, yes, they know the name, but because the media has been so slanted against Republicans and Tina Peters in particular, and you have all these Democrats out there saying, no, she's still be behind bars, a nonviolent offender, we've done the whole thing there. That I think the average person out there, if they knew anything about Barb Peters, they would think it was a negative thing. So I'm glad that she is endorsing somebody. She is, in fact, endorsing Scott Bottoms. Where did you get the information? Well, you go to their website. That's what I was trying to get to before, and that is you get a minute or two in terms of answers to some of the questions that they're putting up there. I think the issues and the questions deserve a little bit more than that. Tried to do my part by bringing the candidates on pretty dang frequently, quite honestly. But I recommend going to their websites as well. Scott Bottoms, John Fabricator. He says, I voted for Scott Bottoms, and you should too. Vote for Scott Bottoms and bring Colorado back to the glory that it deserves. So who is John Fabricator? He's probably been on the program 20 times or so. He ran against Jason Crow in the last election up there. He is an Air Force veteran, retired ICE field office director. He was the senior advisor to Trump 47 and a former congressional candidate, as I said. He's very strong on illegal immigration and opposing that. And I would say that I generally agree with John on most things. I'm trying to think of all the times he was on the program. If I ever thought, oh, my God, I can't agree with this, I pretty much line up with him on almost everything. Who's the last one? Because there's only three. And I think Scott Bottoms is kind of like, I think, Greg Lopez. I haven't looked at his site recently, but he was in that position, too. Not a ton of endorsements. I don't think you vote solely on endorsements. I think that's part of the equation. Andrew Womack says, I'm excited, honored to announce that I have received the endorsement of faith leader Andrew Womack. This is Scott Bottoms talking. I hope this endorsement helps ignite faith-based Coloradans across our state to unite behind a shared vision for Colorado's future. Together, we can reclaim Colorado. That's Scott Bottoms. We'll get to Barb Kirkmeyer and Victor Marks in the next half hour. Immediately after news, we're going to be talking with Steve Slyker, clerk and recorder.
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1: 8:30 in Colorado Springs. I'm Jim Arthur in the KVOR 24/7 News Center. Another wildfire has broken out this morning in Rye. An evacuation has been ordered within a mile of the Aspen Acres neighborhood. That fire, now 35 acres, and winds are shifting, making it difficult to fight. The fire called the Aspen Acres Fire. So far, no structures are threatened. The evacuation area has also expanded in the area of Highway 165 near Lazy Acres and Bishop's Castle. Several wildfires continue to burn, including the Snyder Fire. Three firefighters lost their lives battling that blaze Saturday on the Utah-Colorado border. Two more were injured. That fire has consumed 28,264 acres. Just north of Ouray, the Gold Mountain Fire began Saturday. It's burned 4,276 acres with no containment. Mandatory evacuation orders are in place. Colorado State Highway 550 is closed, and a new fire erupted Sunday west of Leadville. In Lake County, it's the Willow Fire, which has consumed 1,000 acres. All campgrounds around Turquoise Lake have been closed and evacuated. Other evacuation and pre-evacuation orders have been issued. Why all the fires? Well, the National Weather Service says there's a good chance of this happening ever since a heat dome, a high-pressure heat dome, started drifting east from California. It's right over Colorado right now. Hot, dry conditions accompanied with wind and no moisture, and that's why we're seeing what we have in terms of wildfires. Red flag warnings for high fire danger are up for most of the state of Colorado. Temperatures will be in the upper 80s and low 90s for most of this week, with some 100s in southeastern Colorado. KVOR weather from the 11 Alert Team at KKTV. Hot, windy, and dry. Highs today near 91 degrees. It's already 78 at 740 KVOR. I'm Jim Arthur. 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
2: We have a crash southbound I-25 just south of Woodman. Also a crash from earlier. This is southbound Union at Ranch Drive south of Academy. Heavy volume as you're traveling on Power southbound at North Carefree and Platt westbound at Murray. I'm Sean Martinez's traffic.
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33: Not all screen time is created equal, and a new study out of Sweden is helping us understand this even better. So researchers followed more than 20,000 people over nearly two decades and determined that passive screen time, like sitting on the couch and watching television, raised someone's risk of dementia. But if they did something active, like reading, puzzles, or interacting with other people, this same group of people saw their risk of dementia drop. Just like you got to put the work in to keep your body in shape as you age, you basically have to do the same thing with your brain. A couple things I have found to help: working to learn something new every day, whatever it might be, challenging yourself in some way every day, and really importantly, staying socially active. Some days that means meeting friends in person. Other days, maybe an email, a text, or a phone call. Just stay engaged. I'm Dr. Sanjay Gupta, helping you live a better life.
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10: Richard Mandel, so talk about hectic. I mean, for tax people, it would be tax day, right? All the accountants and the rest of us trying to figure things out. When it comes to elections, the hardest working people are the clerk and recorder and his staff as well, whether it's a primary or a general. Steve Schleicher, El Paso County Clerk and Recorder, joins us for an update here. We're getting down to it today and tomorrow. What is the last minute information in terms of the turnout and how many, if we know, are returning Republican or Democrat envelopes for the primary? And we'll remind people again, you may have gotten two ballots, two envelopes. That doesn't mean you can use both of them. You can only use one. Steve Schleicher, I'll get out of the way. You can walk us through it.
9: Yeah, Richard, good morning. So this weekend, we worked both Saturday and yesterday on Sunday. We worked and processed over 20,000 ballots. Right now, we have received and processed and tabulated 93,290 ballots, which puts us right now at about a 19% turnout. We are estimating another 20,000 ballots to be cast today and probably between 55,000 to 60,000 ballots tomorrow. And Richard, I'll tell you what, as I share with everybody trying to get folks to vote early, I was at the senior center this last week talking to some of our seniors about voting. And one of the ladies said, "Steve, I do vote early. 8 a.m. on election day." I had no response. So
10: that's pretty good.
9: So I was like, yeah, I'm like, okay, I get it. Right now is the Republicans are outpacing the unaffiliated and the Democrats. So as of 8 a.m. this morning, we have received 36,321 Republican ballots, 35,082 unaffiliated ballots, and 21,520 Democratic ballots, and 367 for our other minor parties. So right now, our desks are clean. We opened up three additional VSPCs this morning, up in Monument, down in Fountain, and out in Cowhan. So that brings a total of eight where folks can do in-person voting, which right now just shy of 400 voters have done that. But we're going to have a busy couple days today and tomorrow.
10: So I've got a lot of people who are asking me this question. Actually, I'd be asking it on my own behalf, and that is, so I'm going to vote in person. Do I bring the ballots that I received in the mail or leave them at home? You're going to come in here. We've got everything you need to vote in the voting center. Steve Schleicher.
9: Yeah, Richard, that is a really good question. So I would just leave that ballot and absolutely destroy it. Because when you come in, is our bipartisan judges are going to go ahead and cancel that ballot and reissue you another one. And the reason why that is important is because when we have a ballot on demand printer, is anybody can in the community can go to any in-person vote center located throughout the community, and we pull up your voter registration and print that ballot for you. So, for example, Richard, if you're standing in line before me and you live in Commissioner District 1, you would be able to vote in that contest, and you will have that on your ballot, whereas I reside in Commissioner District 3, I wouldn't be able to do that. So we would be able to provide that ballot for you, but if you brought in your mail-in ballot, we would cancel it and ask the voter to destroy it, and we issue a new one.
10: You know, you've done something in recent elections that I think people, when they were voting in the 80s, the 90s, going back to the 60s, they would have loved to have been able to track their ballot, to know that it had been received, whether it was tabulated or not. Are we doing ballot tracking in the primary? Steve Schleicher.
9: Yeah, Richard, absolutely. In fact, the voters can go out there to basically Google ballot tracks. You could pull it on up or even go to my website of, on the clerk and recorder's website and sign up for ballot tracks. That will let you know when we have received your ballot, when your ballot is processed, and when your ballot is counted. So as it's going through the different stages of being processed, going through the signature verification and also the tabulation process, the voter gets a text message through the whole entire process letting them know the status of their ballot.
10: So I always advocate that people wait a little bit later. I know I'm not doing you and your staff any favors, but I do recommend that. And the reason, just so that people know, is because sometimes it doesn't happen very frequently, but sometimes in an election cycle, there will be big dramatic facts that come out in the last week or so. And I've talked to, it seems like every election, I talk to somebody who says, dang it, I filled out my ballot this way. Is there anything I can do about it? So let's talk about that. And the question would be, if somebody already sent their ballot in and they now realize, oh gosh, I wouldn't have voted that way if I had known, are they able to retrieve that? And is that what you're talking about when you're talking about curing a ballot? Because it seems to me there are two different things with two very, very different outcomes. Steve Schleicher.
9: Yeah, so Richard, once a voter casts their ballot, there is no going back, and changing your vote or anything like that. So the thing is, though, too, is if a voter still has their ballot and they change their mind, there is directions and guidance within the instructions page and also on the top of your ballot, where if you make a decision to change your vote, all you need to do is cross through that candidate and then you sit there and just, color in the bubble of the candidate that you want to cast your vote for. And what it is, our bipartisan judges would go through the adjudication phase and sit there and make the determination, go in the intent of the voter was to remove this vote for this candidate and give it to this candidate. And we see that all the time. However, if you already casted your ballot, it's already too late. You can't come back and re-vote or anything like that. Now, to answer your question on curing, that really comes down to signature verification, where we go through different tiers in the process. And if we cannot match signature, then what we do is we reach out to the voter saying, hey, you need to cure your signature. That is what makes us aware and also to determine that that is the actual voter. if the voter does not come in and cure their ballot, is then we turn that information over to the district attorney to be investigated. So I just, you know, share with the voters is please, if you get a cure notice, please take that seriously. The other thing, Richard, that's coming up is, of course, everybody's reaching out is, all right, Steve, what about election night reporting? When are you going to put the results out there? And right now, Richard, we are going to sit there and post about 7 p.m. Right when the polls close. But I just want to share with your listeners is please have patience, because if we still have, you know, voters voting at the VSPCs or they're lined up at the ballot drop boxes, we will not post results until the very last voter had the opportunity to cast their ballot. And then what we're going to do is we are going to sit there and post results every 45 minutes thereafter. So 7:45, 8:45, 9:45, leading on up to midnight.
10: That is very helpful. I mean, it depends on who the Secretary of State is up in Denver, who the clerk and recorder is for a particular county. And there have been times when there has been a big dump of ballots at 7 o'clock, and the media has either called it this way or that way, and they thought that the race was over. But I don't know anybody would possibly disagree with you that when people are still in line to vote or they're inside the building or whatever, that we don't need them getting more information at that point. So talk to us about that, though. I decide, you know me, I'm a last minute thing. And, you know, when do you vote early? No, I vote late. And it's so bad, but I've been out there, you know, 10 or 15 minutes before you shut things down. And I'm not encouraging anybody to do that. However, if you find yourself in a difficult situation, you're either in a line, you're in your car and there's a drop-off box here, but you're in line, or you've gone into a voting center, or I don't know how busy it's going to be. Maybe the line goes out the door, et cetera. What do you do before 7 o'clock, after 7 o'clock, and who out of the various lines and structures, et cetera, is going to be able to vote, and who is truly just too late?
9: That is a really good question. So, Richard, if you are in line by 7 p.m., no matter if it's at a secure ballot drop box, you know, any of the 44 we have throughout the community, or even our 8 in-person vote centers, you will be able to cast your ballot. So we sit there and we basically, right at 7 p.m., we actually have individuals that will stand in line at the very last individual that jumped in at that time. So no matter how long it takes, as everybody is going to have the opportunity to, you know, cast their ballot and things like that. And then once that's done, then what we will do is we will sit there and push out our results on election night. Now, to share with you is, you brought up a very good point, Richard, is a lot of folks are, hey, Steve, what is in those first dump of those results right around 7 p.m.? And so we here in the office, Richard, is we are going to leave today or tonight making sure our desks are clean. And what that means is every ballot that comes in today is going to be processed, verified for signatures, and tabulated to ensure we have clean desks going into tomorrow. And then we're going to be working throughout the day, coming in extremely early. So the first dump is going to include everything from the moment the ballots went out when we mailed them all the way through today and possibly leading up through noon tomorrow. So it is going to be a pretty big push of data out there to the voters and the media.
10: Thank you so much, Steve Slight. Wait, how about military people that had to be sent ballots, but they're maybe not here, but they are entitled to vote here?
9: They are. In fact, you know, in accordance with the federal law, is our military overseas citizens, they have 8 days after Election Day where they can sit there and cast their ballots. And we've already received a significant amount of from our military members as well. So, Richard, we have 8 days after Election Day to get those ballots and process those ballots as well, which is why when we push out results, is they are not certified. They are just unofficial results, because we're still going to be tabulating votes for 8 days after Election Day tomorrow.
10: You've got it. Thank you so much. That is Steve Schleicher. Look forward probably to talking to you tomorrow, depending on how things go. I want to compliment you. Always your staff as well. Clean desk. I can't even leave the studio with a clean desk, and it's certainly not as important as what you guys are doing. God bless you, Steve, and your folks,
9: Richard,
10: as well.
9: Absolutely. I'll talk to you tomorrow morning, sir.
10: Yeah, you got it. That is Steve Schleicher. Let's take a little bit of a short break here, and we'll get your thoughts when we come back. 719-715-0740. I'll walk through. There are several races. In fact, the majority of them, I am making a recommendation. Some I'm not, but you can make a recommendation on any of the candidates in any of the races. 719-715-0740.
34: A traffic update from the KVOR Traffic Center.
2: We have a crash southbound I-25 just south of Woodman. Also a crash from earlier. This is southbound Union at Ranch Drive south of Academy. Heavy volume as you're traveling on Power southbound at North Carefree and Platte westbound at Murray. I'm Sean Martinez's traffic.
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33: Everyone poops. It's not just the name of a classic potty training book. It's a universal truth. Even though everyone does it, almost no one wants to talk about it. Dr. Tricia Pasricha wants to change that. She's the author of a new book. It's called You've Been Pooping All Wrong. And she says there are three critical P's of pooping. The first is propulsion. Both the voluntary push you exert and the involuntary contractions that happen naturally within your body. Top line, when you feel the need to go, don't hold it. The second P is pliability. which refers to stool softness. The keys to this one are making sure you're drinking enough water and eating enough fiber. And the last P is for pelvic floor. If you can get your knees up above your waist while you're on the toilet, like on a stool or a garbage can or a stack of books even, that can make all the difference. I'm Dr. Sanjay Gupta, helping you live a better life.
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35: Lots of sunshine and already quite warm this morning. Breezy winds as well. Could see gusts over 35 miles per hour with spotty fire danger. Warm temperatures in the upper 80s and lower 90s. The KKTV 11 Alert Weather, meteorologist Kevin Bloomberg.
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10: When everything is changing, I look for something that is steady, something, it's like the Rock of Gibraltar. 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And it's no offense, but you want to get the very most that you can out of one of the biggest investments of your life. For most people, it's a home or a 401k. 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There's your certainty. 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So we went through Scott Bottoms and his endorsements. Let me, and I'll get to mine before the show's over. Trust me, you're not going to get one from me for governor, but pretty much everything else you will. Let's go to Barb Kirkmeyer and her endorsements. Now, for all of these candidates, there are more endorsements than I am reading you, because I'm not going to do a radio show where all I do is read endorsements, especially when some of these are not people that you or I would really know. So Barb Kirkmeyer, though, I think is fair to say, much more mainstream Republican. Does that make her a Republican in name only? Nope. Are there Republicans in name only? Yep. But I think you, and I had conversations over the weekend with people who said, well, yeah, this person, I'm pretty sure that they're a Democrat plant just to screw things up here. So there are Republicans in name only, but Barb is just, you know, more traditional. And I don't think she's a Republican in name, and she's certainly not a Democrat. I mean, I don't know how anybody could say, well, she's just like all these Democrats. She's not. She may not be as conservative or as far to the right as you or I might like, but she's certainly not a Democrat. She's getting endorsements from these people. And if she was a Democrat or a Republican in name only, these people would not be endorsing her. Highest respect for George Brockler, district attorney. I wish we had him in one of the statewide offices. Maybe down the road, perhaps. But George Brockler, yeah, I listen to that, respect that. Mike Kaufman, he's the mayor of Aurora, and he used to be up in that district where you've got John Fabricator was running against Jason Crow up there, switched to the mayor of Aurora. Kind of a mixed blessing there. I mean, there are some things that he's done that's really great, other things, not so much. And
0: So take it there. John Southers, same thing. He's got a long list. I think many people just think he was the mayor of Colorado Springs, but he was the attorney general for the state before that. He was a federal prosecutor as well. He headed up the Department of Corrections, and then he was the district attorney for the 4th Judicial. I think it got everything in there. I don't think I missed anything. Scott McGinnis, he is a former congressman, and actually, I always, when I think of him, the first thing I think of is him sitting right there in that chair next to me when he was running for governor. And that was when things started going south, when we had Dan Mays, and it seems like we've been divided ever since then. Steve Shuck, I'll tell you what, I listen to this guy a lot, and primarily on education, school board this and this and this. Steve Shuck is a good endorsement, I think, to be having. Mark Hillman, he is former Colorado treasurer. He's not an elected official any longer, but I think that's a good recommendation there. Gabe Evans, there are going to be some people who love or do not hate or hate. Hey, Gabe Evans, look, he's in a district that, and that's Congress 8, U.S. House of Representatives, that if we're not careful, we could lose that district because Gabe Evans had to fight hard to

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13: So we're going through recommendations, endorsements, almost everything I'm going to give you a recommendation for. Not everything, however, and I've said from the beginning that's not going to happen in the governor's race, but I can give you a lot of things I think you should take into consideration, and I've been doing that. I think that, you know what? If I didn't have faith in you, I would just say, okay, all of you dumb people who don't know anything out there, I'm going to tell you exactly what to do because you're completely clueless. I know that you're not, because if you're listening to this show, then you're obviously not clueless. It doesn't mean that you agree with me on everything and that I could tell you exactly what to do and you'd be fine with it, because I assume that there are going to be some things that you and I don't agree on any more than I was just looking at the ballot and marking my suggestions and how I'm voting. And I don't know that there's a single person on this ballot that I would agree with on everything. I think the closest, if it came to the closest, it would probably be Michael Allen. But other than that, every one of these names, I've got some issues with. Some issues are big enough that I would absolutely tell you not to vote for this person or that person. We went through Barb Kirkmeyer and Scott Bottoms in the first hour. Let me get through Victor Marks real quickly, and then we'll go to your suggestions. And yes, I'm asking for your suggestions. Because you might know.

0: something that I don't know or that I glossed over. It is only in the past week or so that I've really started thinking, okay, if our gubernatorial candidate doesn't prevail in the general election, then that person, for better or for worse, is going to be the face of the Republican Party, probably. I mean, it might be Michael Allen, but it's not going to be Dick Wadhams or some of these other people. So quit thinking like that. Is there a mover and shaker behind the scenes that, you know, is really the face of the Republican Party? If there is, shoot me a text and tell me. In fact, if you just want to have a little bit of fun, shoot me a text and tell me this is the face of the Republican Party. Because I'm curious as to what you would think. I was talking with a friend over the weekend, and he was talking about Mark Levin. In fact, I was watching a podcast with Tucker Carlson, and he was talking about President Trump and Mark Levin, and they don't always get along with each other. And the backstory for Mark Levin, which was he was not a big fan of Donald Trump until recently. I mean, he really wasn't a big fan of Donald Trump until recently. He is now. Is that just pragmatic? Did he change his mind on things? Because this is something that Democrats will do. I'm not going to do it. But Democrats love to have. So, in fact, ABC News did that on Meet the Press. They had J.D. Vance there. And, oh, we got the big gotcha for him. Play that clip where he says he doesn't like Trump, and we'll bring that out there. And you can explain that, Mr. Vice President. Well, when I said that, I really didn't know as much about President Trump as I do now. Democrats and folks in the media cannot understand how you might not know too much about a person, and the perceptions you may have come only from the mainstream media. And then when you start listening to unedited clips or unedited speeches, etc., you're scratching your head saying, whoa, whoa, whoa, he doesn't sound racist. He doesn't sound homophobic, and on and on and on. It's very much like, and we're going to have to wait till after the election. I just couldn't justify it with everything else going on. But it's very much like all of the Europeans who have come here, and they can't believe that they like America or Americans. Just set Trump aside completely. That they are like shocked that they like America and Americans. And why wouldn't they? Well, because of how America and Americans are portrayed by the mainstream media in Germany, France, places like that. So let's go ahead. These are Victor Marx, and all of these you can find on their various websites, incidentally. Some of the bigger ones I've talked about. You know what I just did? I don't think I mentioned Scott Bottoms. As another person who is endorsing for him, which is a big one, and that would be Tig from Benghazi. And that's a solid endorsement for Scott Bottoms. Victor Marx, the reason I mention it is because you've got another military veteran and military contractor who was in Benghazi for those 13 hours in Ozgeist, who is supporting Victor Marx. Lauren Boebert, supporting Victor Marx as well. In fact, when he had his event, I guess I'll call it, to kick off his campaign, that was at what was formerly the Boot Barn. It was jam-packed, and they're smart. I mean, he's got a good organization, and who's ever managing his campaign or all of the rest of it is pretty astute, because I didn't go there because I was going to vote for, you know, Victor Marx. I went there because I didn't know much about him at all. But in order to get in, I had to give them all of my information. And yes, I've been getting emails ever since, but they're pretty crafty in terms of getting the information. And not just, I mean, sometimes people can go out and you can buy a mailing list or something like that if it's a public record. So Victor Marx, you've got Ozgeist, you have Lauren Boebert as well. There's a guy, David Harris Jr., author, and he's a podcast host. You know, I don't follow him all that much, but he does pop up at least two or three times a day on X, where I am following there as well. Derek Wolf. And if you're thinking, Derek Wolf, I know that name. Well, in fact, you do know that name. He was a defensive end for the Broncos, and a great guy. And he was on that Super Bowl winning team, a big outdoorsman in terms of hunting, etc. That's I think, a good recommendation as well. You've got Ted Nugent. It's funny because Ted Nugent is listed on Victor Marx's endorsement page as a public figure. And I'm like, well, I guess, but a musician, author, and political commentator. He's still a musician, but I'll tell you what, Ted Nugent is a good example because I owned, two records by Ted Nugent. I thought it was, Stranglehold and Cat Scratch Fever traditionally, etc. I met him one time and he was fine to me, but it was kind of a jerk to a number of other people. It's a book signing up there in Denver. And I'm like, wait, why would he be nice to me? And he's kind of a jerk to these people. And the only thing that I could think of was, well, I'm the radio guy who's there and that can help sell the books or whatever. These other people, they're not as important. I don't like that. Did he just have a bad day? Absolutely. Could have had just a bad day, and he's the nicest guy, the most patriotic person in the world. So I think that is significant as well. You keep going through this list, and there are a lot of people that I don't think I would know or you would know, but perhaps in the nonprofit or the Christian realm, they would be a big deal. The only other endorsement that I see that I think both you and I would know much about, that would be our former El Paso County Sheriff, and that would be Bill Elder. Let's go through and finish up where the Gazette was making their recommendations. So now all of a sudden I'm going to believe everything the Gazette does. In fact, I'm not going to believe everything that the Gazette does. I've got somebody asking me about Mark Baisley. In fact, I probably spent a half an hour talking with a political insider about Mark Baisley last night. But I can tell you that I was like, this is sad. I'm not going to embarrass people. I'll just say this. I'm going through, as I do, and I'm following all the political news from all the sources that I can get, including the campaigns, etc. And there was a political expert who was talking about the governor's race, and it was talking about the various candidates, including Mark Baisley, except Baisley had dropped out of that race like a month earlier. Not the day before or as it was going to press or whatever. I posted it twice on social media. I didn't want to be just a jerk and say, you guys don't even realize that this guy's no longer running for governor. Why do I say that? Because they're not perfect on recommendations either. And I don't know that there'd be publication or a podcast. Take your pick, where I would agree with everybody all the time. In any event, Gazette says Governor Barb Kirchmeier. For Attorney General, a vote for Michael Allen. In recent years, the Attorney General's office has become a platform for partisan politics, headline chasing litigation, and wading into the national political fight. And exactly. And what should they be doing? Well, you should be going after criminals, not trying to sway people this way or that way because you're from a different party than the president and you're going to weaponize the attorney general's office here in Colorado. But that's not going to be the Republican. No, it's not. But that is exactly why we need to work hard to make sure it is not a Democrat and that it is Michael Allen. And yes, you heard somebody last week who is in a primary against Michael Allen. No offense to him, but if you gave me 100 chances to vote for that, I'm not talking about fraud. I get one vote. I have to make it day after day after day, whatever. I would continue to vote for Michael Allen. This doesn't really affect too much us here, but because it was the district that you had Lauren Boebert in previously, you've got Jeff Hurd on the primary ballot, 3rd congressional district, and you've got Hanks out there who has run before, and this is why I think all this infighting is bad. Why? Well, because I probably agree with Hanks on 90%. Or more of what's out there, then why don't you just take him instead of Jeff Hurd? because that looked like it was becoming a competitive district and a competitive race. And by all accounts, that's why Lauren Boebert came over to this side of the state, because she was concerned about winning an election in that part of the state. It's still going to be a tough race. And I think you're better off with a person who is the incumbent and has been there, has built up things as well. So there's no personal animus there in terms of me. They are saying 5th congressional district, vote for Jeff Crank. This is a primary. I'm pretty sure Jeff Crank's going to win the primary. I'm being a little bit sarcastic there. I'll finish up with those recommendations, give you more of mine, remind you that we'll be hearing from Scott Bottoms again tomorrow, and then I'll take your thoughts on all of these candidates. And it's simple. If you think that you'd like to recommend or endorse somebody, just do it. I'm giving you a lot of people listening to the program or listening on the podcast, Facebook, etc. You get to be an influencer. So tell me who you endorse or who you would never endorse, and just tell me why. 719-715-0740.
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10: Lots of sunshine and already quite warm this morning. Breezy winds as well. Could see gusts over 35 miles per hour with spotty fire danger. Warm temperatures in the upper 80s and lower 90s. The KKTV 11 Alert Weather, meteorologist Kevin Bloomberg.
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0: 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Learn right, be safe, and shoot well. So let's keep going and get done with the Gazette thing. Look, they're right on some things. They're not right on some things. They always call themselves libertarian. I think libertarian is drifting further to the left. And how do you explain that, Richard? Well, I think you've got some people there who suffer from Trump derangement syndrome. Boom, I said it. How about that State Senate District 9? Now, when I reached out, like I said, about 24 people, and I had them go through every race they felt comfortable with. There were some of them who just replied and said, you know what, I don't feel comfortable saying anything one way or another on this race. And I respect that. It just makes the ones that they do have an opinion on all the more significant. So State Senate District number 9. You've got the Gazette saying it should be Terry Carver, a retired Air Force colonel who was a military judge advocate general, previously serving in the Colorado House from 2016 to 2022. And that's probably, if you remember that name, that's probably where you remember that name. High on her list, cost of living, fighting crime, etc. Linda Zamora is also in that. And I've got a little bit of a conflict there because I like Linda. I think she is qualified, and she is, in fact, the person who they went through a special process for her to end up in the Senate. So she is an incumbent right now, and I like her. I believe that she lines up with me. It's so close between her and Terry Carver. Take your pick. Take your pick. As for me, I traditionally go with the person who is already the incumbent and is seated, unless there is a good reason for somebody else, and talk with people, find out, Terry Carver, is that going to change your mind? I can tell you, there's no doubt that there are tons and tons of people that replied to me and said you ought to go with Terry Carver. Let's get to your take. Well, now let me get through my ballot, at least for the things that are easier. So you have U.S. Senator, that'd be Mark Baisley. He's running unopposed there. So for U.S. Congress, District 4, Lauren Boebert, obviously, right? And the fifth, you've got Jeff Crank as well. And I got to tell you something. I like the fact that we're not having to goof around with a bunch of primaries for those people. And is it because I agree with that? No, I don't agree with either one of them 100% of the time. But what, 90, 95, is 97? I'm not quite sure exactly. But they are seated, they're incumbents, they know how things work in Washington, and yes, I'll go with them as well. Governor's office, Scott Bottoms, Victor Marks, Barb Kirkmeyer, it's a toss-up as far as I'm concerned. Take all of the things that I've said for the past week or two into consideration, and I'm just staying true to my word. I said I was not going to endorse in that race as well. Attorney General, you've got David Wilson, you heard him on the program last week. You've got Michael Allen. In my opinion, there's no contest. It doesn't make David a bad person or anything. It just means that they're not even close, not even remotely close. Let's go to State Senator, that was District 9 I was talking about before, Linda Zamora Wilson and Terry Carver. I think make good arguments for both. I lean toward Linda Zamora Wilson because she is seated already. She lines up with me generally as well. State Representative District 15, that's going to go to Priscilla Tigan, and yes, does she know Tig? Well, she knows Tig. That would be her husband, and if my memory is right, that's Scott Bottoms' old seat. We can talk to him about her tomorrow if we need to. Ava Flanow, that would be District 14. I would go there. You have State District 16. You've got Jamie Cook or Cock and Jill Hafley. There was nobody who was telling me out of the couple dozen people. And when I looked into it, I think clearly that Jill would be the recommendation there as well. Adriana Cuba, she's going to be representing in District 18. Love her, and she'll do a great job. Appears to be uncontested at this point there. And I think she will do very, very well in the general. Jarvis Caldwell, District 20. Okay, Richard, you're so damn smart, Jarvis Caldwell. What are you going to do? Because Brandy Bradley, you think is, you know, really good, really great. And it turns out that there is some bad blood. I don't know. The two of them on some things just simply do not agree. Do I have to pick between Jarvis Caldwell and Brandy Bradley? I don't. I'm not friends with either one of them. I, you know, probably know Brandy more than I know Jarvis. And I do know there are some issues between the two of them, but I have no doubt that Jarvis Caldwell is infinitely better than any Democrat. So even though Adriana and Jarvis running unopposed there, I'm going to recommend them. And again, any Democrat, and these are not like bad Republicans, any Republican better than any Democrat. I like Ken DeGraff. He's in District 22. Same thing. I mean, I don't know if we agree on everything, but what is it, 90, 95%, et cetera? Then you come down to the county commissioner races. So let's go with a couple of them that I just think are fairly easy. County Commissioner, District 5. You got Vicki Tompkins and Lauren Nelson. I don't think it's close there either by way of experience, etc. And yes, I'm going to go with Lauren Nelson. Is that just because you don't like Vicki Nelson? Vicki Tompkins? I don't know Vicki Tompkins. I just don't. I mean, I talked to her a couple of times. I know who she is. I know how she does things and what she has done, and none of it impressed me in terms of having somebody like her representing District 5. And to the extent that I think there were problems as a result of Vicki in the Republican Party here, I don't think you reward that by saying, oh, yeah, well, forget about all that. Let's go with county commissioner. So, no, Lauren Nelson would get it there. Steve Schleicher, he's on the show all the time, right? And I don't think I've ever asked him. So why don't you come on as a politician and tell people, well, you're the best bet for clerk and recorder. I'll just tell you right now. It's absolute. It is absolute. In fact, if I could snap my fingers and make him the Secretary of State, I'd do that in a heartbeat. County Treasurer, that's Chuck Borman, and that's the same thing. It's not even a close call at all. He's got the experience and was previously a clerk and recorder, did a great job there as well. County Assessor, I keep getting people asking me about that. It is Becky Fuller and Raymond Garcia. I don't know either one of them personally. I'm not friends with either one of them. I do look at some of the postings that I see, and I'm looking at a bunch of divisive stuff coming out of Raymond Garcia when I'm looking at social media. I guess, you know, again, I don't believe when we got people tearing the party apart that you're rewarded by saying, okay, well, he's already dogging the party, and she was too, but now just set that aside and let them win a primary. No. Becky Fuller there. Joe Roybal, obviously, he's the sheriff, should be the sheriff, and then the county coroner, Emily Russell, she would be the coroner, Russell Kinsley, I should say. We'll take a break. When we come back from news, we'll be talking more about who you are recommending in about 4 or 5 minutes.
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13: 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I'm Jim Arthur in the KVOR 24/7 News Center. The latest on wildfires around the region. A new update. A fire began this morning, the Aspen Acres fire in Rye. It's burned 35 acres. There are mandatory evacuations, and this just in. The entire town of Beulah has been ordered to evacuate immediately. The town of Beulah ordered to evacuate right now. Meanwhile, three firefighters are being remembered for their courage and bravery after they were killed fighting the Snyder Fire Saturday on the Utah-Colorado border south of Grand Junction. That's the largest fire burning at the moment at 29,000 acres. Firefighters continue to battle the Gold Mountain Fire north of Ouray, which at last report has consumed more than 4,200 acres. And west of Leadville, the Willow Fire has burned more than 1,000 acres. No word on how any of these fires began. Colorado Springs police investigating an early morning stabbing at Acacia Park. Police say surveillance video showed a number of people ganging up on one victim who suffered a stab wound but should survive. No arrests have been made. Manitou Springs announcing late Sunday afternoon one of the two water main breaks has been repaired. They had two breaks Sunday. The city is no longer on emergency water restrictions. They are still working on one water main break that is giving them some issues. They hope to have it fixed later today. Once the repairs are completed, officials are telling Manitou residents to let the water run a little bit to get rid of any sediments that may have gotten into the system. KVOR weather from the 11 Alert Team at KKTV, hot, windy, and dry. Red flag warning for high fire danger for most of the counties in Colorado, including El Paso County. High today could be in the low 90s. It's already 81 degrees at KVOR. And a reminder, once again, the entire town of Beulah has been ordered to evacuate immediately after this Aspen Acres fire blew up in Rye this morning. It's burned 35 acres. It's very windy, and the fire is pushing toward Beulah. An immediate evacuation of that town has been ordered. I'm Jim Arthur. 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
0: Barb Slinker, your home sold, guaranteed realty. You know, I know what Barb was doing over the weekend. We had the radio program on Saturday. That's from 11 to noon, right after Kudlow. And I do mention the program, Your Real Estate Voice, because it gives an opportunity, I think, for you to get an entire hour of Barb and I talking about what Barb does best. And what Barb does best is sell homes. And actually, she can help you buy homes. I was always surprised by that the first time she mentioned it. And I thought, wait. I thought you just sold homes. No, I help people buy homes. And then I thought, well, it must just be existing homes. You know, try to deal with another realtor. Nope, it is new builds as well. And I'm like, really? She's like, yeah, most people just assume here's the price, here's what you get, take it or leave it. And that's not always the case. I can help on both ends of that. What does she bring to the table? More than 25 years of experience. Experience when the market was really hot. Experience when it had really, you know, chilled out. And other times when there was a bubble, it burst. The interest rates were here. The one thing I've seen from her in the time that I've known her and finding out more about her, it sounds like it's an exaggeration to say she can sell homes in any market. But she can. And you know what you're getting because she's going to sit down with you. You're going to agree on a price for the home. You're going to agree on the time frame for selling it. She puts it all into writing. And if it doesn't happen, she makes up the difference to you. It's as simple as that. A fiduciary relationship. That's what that is called. It's the highest relationship. Give her a call, 709-301-3900, or barbhasthebuyers.com. Let's go through as many text messages as we can here. We've got a ton of these fires that are going on, and the question is climate change a contributing factor? It could be. It could be. I mean, I think you're the same person who asked about Nebraska when they had all of those, you know, wildfires and prairie fires up there. Thank God. You either have wheat or corn or cattle. And cattle, you've got pastures, and you can have mile after mile burned, which is unfortunate. I'm not saying that that's okay. But you might lose a barn. You might lose an outbuilding. But fortunately, you don't have many personal losses or losses of homes, et cetera. Is it a factor? Well, you use the word factor. So I will say could be. Could be. Or is it just, you know what, our planet heats up and it cools down and heats up and it cools down? If I were to listen to Al Gore and a lot of those folks, I would now be thinking that the planet should be over with. Didn't they tell us it's going to be that way? And whoever sent that text, I'll tell you, I'll start believing in climate change when people like the Obamas don't buy property on the oceanfront. Or they don't buy property that is going to be flooded if all of a sudden, you know, the Antarctic and the Arctic melt. Hello, Richard. Scott here. The face of the Republican Party in the state of Colorado, no idea. Let me stop right there, Scott. No idea. That's not me chastising you or saying, what the hell, you don't know anything? No. I don't think right now we have a face of the Republican Party in Colorado. You're just talking about elected officials, right? Nope, I'm not just talking about elected officials. Oh, so you're talking about elected officials and candidates. Well, yeah, I'm talking about elected officials and candidates. What else? I'm looking around. You know, if I had somebody that was high profile and they didn't hold a political office, they didn't intend to run for a political office, but it was very obvious by what they go out and do, where they write the checks, who they hang around with, and the things they advocate for, that they are absolutely Republicans and conservatives. That might be the face. Can you think of somebody like that? Somebody like that would be somebody like John Elway. And I'm not saying he's conservative. I'm not saying he's a Republican. I'm not saying he does or doesn't love President Trump. So it's only because he is somebody who is famous enough to be recognizable enough that he could be the face of the Republican Party. But Scott goes on. Let me give you the whole thing here. Hello, Richard. Scott here. The face of the Republican Party in the state of Colorado? No idea. Unfortunately, the Republican Party here is in such disarray that it's hard to think of one person who is the face currently. I can't either. But well, Richard, then go to, you know, the next best. I'm still struggling here. I mean, how many rungs down the ladder do we have to go before you can finally say, well, yeah, that person most people would know, etc. I think if you have any of these people prevail in the gubernatorial race, they would de facto become part of the face of the Republican Party. And then I think Michael Allen as well. Wait, because you think the attorney general's office is so important? Well, I happen to think it's incredibly important, yes. But I also think with crime the way it is, that something like that becomes even more important. And, you know, if you have a Republican go in there and they start turning crime around here, especially if they've got to contend with Democrat control of the state house and the state Senate, hopefully not a Democrat governor as well. But people are tired. They're tired of having to worry about, well, maybe we shouldn't go there. Or I need to tell my daughter if they're going to go to this event in Denver, take this route to get there. Or don't do this. Or do. And it's not just Denver. It's Colorado Springs, Castle Rock, all over the place. This has become a state where being a criminal is tolerated. And yes, being a criminal who is in the state illegally, it's tolerated generally as well. I mean, credit to the mayor and city council and all the law enforcement down here as well for that big raid that they had on the after hours bar here in Colorado Springs. But that should just be the beginning. Do I suspect that on any Friday or Saturday night in the state of Colorado, there are not five or six other ones out there? I'm pretty sure there are five or six other ones that are out there. Let's see. And, oh, wait, here we go. And, yes, I'll vote for the Republican who wins the primary. So, this one. I got to vote for Victor Marks. I cannot vote for anyone who says they're Republican but won't vote for the Republican who wins the primary. And that's, I mean, this is, these two texts. And this one says, yes, I'll vote for the Republican who wins the primary, as will I. And I've got a platform here, and I've got a platform on social media. I've been a little bit under the weather, so that hasn't been all that active recently. But I'm feeling better, and I think it'll start to show with regard to that. But to the extent that I can use my platform to make sure that whoever wins the Republican gubernatorial nod, yes, I'll be supporting them and trying to get them elected as well. And I do think that has to be something you take into consideration. And I might as well address it, because I've got a lot of people saying, well, Richard, for God's sakes, I mean, we know that there's this with this person who, you know, apparently is supporting Scott Bottoms, and he made these comments about people who are Jewish, and that's going to come back to haunt Scott when he gets into the general, or, you know, 47,000 TDA in Colorado, etc. Those are the kinds of things that I think I'd call them baggage, whatever you want to call them, but they can be issues. And when it comes to Victor, a lot of things that he has said, and was he exactly right on them? Well, apparently not exactly right on everything, but you know, I give a little bit of room there as well. Does he micromanage each and every letter that goes out, et cetera? I don't believe so. Is it possible that when he's talking about things that happened a long, long time ago, now we're going to try to go back in time and see if anybody lived in the town that he purports to have killed somebody and all of the rest? Look, I said none of them are perfect. So what's the problem with Barb Kirkmeyer? Well, I think the biggest problem with Barb Kirkmeyer is she says that she wouldn't support Victor Marks if he's the candidate. And I understand that sometimes there is bad blood. Right? Would I expect some of the people I just said I would not endorse for, assessor's office or a county commissioner? Would I expect them all of a sudden to say kumbaya and we all get along with each other? No, I would not. But I would tell you that if I were in those shoes, I would do that. And if I were in those shoes and I had influence over those folks, I would say, you know what? Rather than holding a particular office in the state of Colorado or in El Paso County, perhaps you should be doing what you could have been doing without even being elected to office. And that is get Republicans on the same page and working hard to get our candidates elected. And not just, oh, this slate of candidates or this slate of candidates or this slate of candidates. Any Republican is better than any Democrat. 719-715-0740.
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23: I'm feeling lucky to have my college-age kids home with me for a few weeks this summer. And one of the things I know we're going to be talking about, AI. I've started to use it more often at the hospital to get fresh takes on patient problems that I'm trying to solve. And for my girls, well, I know that they are navigating college now with these new powerful tools. Something, frankly, that you and I couldn't have even imagined when we were in school. But while it may be tempting to outsource your studying and your work to these large language models, I beg you not to. And that's because AI chatbots tend to reproduce what researchers call weird viewpoints. That's an acronym: Western, Educated, Industrialized, Rich, and Democratic. Look, AI isn't going away, and admittedly, it can be a really powerful tool, but you don't want it doing your thinking for you. I'm Dr. Sanjay Gupta, helping you live a better life.
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11: Lots of sunshine and already quite warm this morning. Breezy winds as well. Could see gusts over 35 miles per hour with spotty fire danger. Warm temperatures in the upper 80s and lower 90s. The KKTV 11 Alert Weather, meteorologist Kevin Bloomberg.
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0: Richard Randall. So let me keep going through text messages here. I made a comment about owning a home on the ocean. If you thought that you're going to have climate change, you should be concerned about that, right? And the person texted back and said, well, that was just a rental, and, you know, that's past the lease. Well, which was news to me, because I was pretty sure that it was a purchased home. I think the person I texted was commingling two things. Before they owned their own home in Edwardtown, they did rent a summer rental called Chillmark. And on the other hand, the property that they own in Edgerton, Massachusetts, purchase price $11.75 million. It is 29.3 acres, seven bedrooms, 8.5 bathrooms, master suite, it goes on from there. Is climate change possibly a deal? Could be. I'm not an expert on it. But I'll tell you what, I've never heard anybody, when they talk about climate change, ever admit, I don't know too much about this. But some of the people I've listened to, it makes me think that there probably is a legit thing with it. And let me give you a couple of suggestions for this. Nobody ever does that. It's almost like if you're on the left and you want to say anything about election fraud or stolen elections or election integrity or any of that, these days, there's nobody on the left, including people I know and love, people in my family, people I've known for the majority of my life. None of those people, I shouldn't say that, but there are many among them who can't even bring themselves to state that it is possible that there was election fraud in Georgia. It was possible that there was election fraud in California or in Arizona. On and on and on, which you know and I know is BS, because somewhere over there, Andrew's got the computer. If I told him to, he could probably within 5 minutes, he could pull up, and it's about 4 to 6 minutes long of Democrat after Democrat after Democrat after Democrat, all saying on the floor of the Senate or the House how easy it is to steal elections using voting machines. And I know what you're going to say, but that was then. Now there's all kinds of security now. Really? I mean, when you think of some of the technology that is out there that we're, what, going to have Disclosure Day, and they're going to tell us how this and this and this is not only possible, but we've reverse engineered it and there are things going on. I don't ever underestimate the capability of the deep state and the military to do things that we really don't know about in the public. And the whole disclosure thing, when I've got more time after the election, I'll dive into that as well. Let's see. Text messages. I can't make the statement that I will always vote for the Republican candidate over the Democrat. I can say I will vote for the most conservative candidate, no matter the party that comes from Turbo. You know what? I like that's a fine distinction, but I like it. Is it possible that there are actually who would be a good example? I'm having a hard time here, but Fetterman might be a better example. I'm sure he's more conservative than some of the, you know, Collinses and some of those folks. So I agree with that. I agree with that. And I also have to say there are tons of people who are working on Republican campaigns right now, and I'm not going to rat them out or anything like that. I consider them to be friends. I consider them to be absolutely conservative, and they are working to get Republicans elected for governor and for other positions, but they now call themselves independents. And a long time ago, I remember people telling me, Richard, you'd be better off to call yourself a conservative than a Republican. I don't know. Maybe I should have taken that advice, right? This one. Here we go. We let a bunch of Venezuelans in, and then they have this massive double earthquake in Venezuela. And then the news reports that the police and the army are stealing the supplies that are coming in instead of helping the people they were supposed to be going to. They're in crushed houses, looting them. And this is the culture that we stupidly let into this country, deport them, eliminate anchor baby policy. What is the saying? I probably butcher it, but if you import the third world, you become the third world. Why would you just think that if you were, yes, I'll say names, Somalia, Haiti, you know, pick your country. And why would you think that simply because they come to the United States or they go to France or the UK or whatever, that all of a sudden they're going to buy into everything that that country has? Because they don't. And it's a huge problem. Do you know that in Spain, right? You've got somebody in Spain who has been letting in all kinds of Muslims and illegal Muslims into Spain. And yet, young people, primarily those under 30 and below, 80% of those not only do not like what's been happening in Spain, they believe send them back. 80%. How do you explain this? I explain it because I think for a long time, people were intimidated into thinking they couldn't say something like that. This isn't working out. Send these people back. You're a bad person if you say you're going to do that. You must be a racist or something, or you're an Islamophobe, etc. Tell you what, you want to call those names? I respect you a little bit if you preface it by starting to say that in the UK, going back decades, a minimum of 250,000, primarily young white girls and teenagers and children, were part of gang rapes and a rape culture, primarily from Muslims, primarily from Pakistan, some other countries as well, and that was all covered up. What? Why was that? Well, you don't want to say that we want to let all these people in and then they're going to turn right around and, you know, rape all these folks and groom them, etc. Why wouldn't you want to do that? Because it'd be proving the point that you never should have let them in the first place. And the fact that you've got people in the UK or any other country that somehow they're siding with protecting rapists and criminals as opposed to the indigenous French or Spanish. I know. How far back do we go for indigenous, you know, when it's Europe or whatever? There are people out there in Canada and a lot of other countries, Germany, etc., who are waking up and saying, we don't have to be this way. If the United States can do this, then we can, and a bunch of South American countries as well, El Salvador. If you can have crime reduced the way El Salvador did, then maybe we could do that in, you know, our own country. Let's see. Barb Kirkmeyer would have been smarter to give Donald Trump's answer when he was asked if he would support other candidates. It depends on who wins. Yeah. You know, and the other thing is, and how many times do I need to say, I support and still support and still vote for President Trump. And yet I could just say, well, I'm going to say what he says, because there are times when he has endorsed both of the Republicans. Now they're in a primary against each other, and he pretty much says, well, I'm endorsing both of them. But that's not helping you. Take a pick between the two. No, I don't want to take a pick between the two. I like them both. I think they're both qualified. That's all there is to it. There are a couple of people in Colorado, I could say that too, as well. Let's see. Insurance companies and the military believe that climate change is real. Well, I guess I would like them, you know, to, if they think it's real, be, you know, changing some things. But the show's not about climate change. Although, see, here's the difference. I allow that there might be something to climate change. So I haven't closed the door 100%. On the other hand, people on the left, oh, no, it's a deal. 100%, it's a deal. There's no wiggle room. It's absolutely a deal. It couldn't just be, you know, generational or different centuries. You get that? All right. See you back here tomorrow. Scott Bottoms will be on the program.
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0: jury trial for next April, but no decision yet on an effort to move the trial.
1: They want a change of venue out of a small community where everyone knows all the details of this case. They also want an analysis of DNA material that was found underneath the fingernail of the murdered wife.
0: Fox's Steve Harrigan in Lexington, South Carolina. 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
9: Lots of sunshine and already quite warm this morning. Breezy winds as well. Could see gusts over 35 miles per hour with spotty fire danger. Warm temperatures in the upper 80s and lower 90s. The KKTV 11 Alert Weather, a meteorologist, Kevin Bloomberg.
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2: I'm Bill Hemmer, and these are the most impactful moments in American history. Can you put a price on treason? Robert Hansen could. 1.4 million. When Hansen joined the FBI, he took an oath, swearing to defend the U.S. Constitution against all enemies. Beginning in 1979, Hansen would spend the next 22 years of his career as a Soviet spy. While operating within the FBI's Soviet counterintelligence program, Hansen supplied Moscow with some of America's most sensitive secrets. And on February 18, 2001, the deception was brought to an end. A cold day in Virginia's Foxstone Park, beneath a wooden bridge, Hansen dropped a garbage bag filled with classified materials. And with that, Robert Hansen was caught red-handed. For more, go to foxnewspodcast.com. I'm Bill Hemmer, Fox News. I'm Bill Hemmer, and these are the most impactful moments in American history. Controversial at large, but revered by the black community, Malcolm X became a civil rights icon due to his articulation of African-American struggles and his unapologetic advocacy for black empowerment. Though once a spokesman for the Nation of Islam, Malcolm X had grown disillusioned with the organization's leadership and evolved his own views on race before ultimately parting ways from the group. On February 21, 1965, Malcolm X stood before a crowd at Harlem's Audubon Ballroom. Then, shots echoed. Onlookers screamed. Malcolm X was killed by three men, all members of the Nation of Islam. The assassination did not kill his message, nor did it silence his voice. In death, Malcolm X was immortalized as a symbol of pride and radical courage for generations to come. I'm Bill Hemmer, Fox News.
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6: Lots of sunshine and already quite warm this morning. Breezy winds as well. Could see gusts over 35 miles per hour with spotty fire danger. Warm temperatures in the upper 80s and lower 90s. The KKTV 11 Alert Weather, meteorologist Kevin Bloomberg.
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11: Okay, 844-484-3872, 844-4 the USA. That's the way to join us today. From coast to coast, from sea to shining sea. He's got a great note from Nicole listening into the program right now. Nicole asks, if I handwrite a postmark date on my tax return,

0: just like, oh, the Haitians are get to stay here forever. I don't know. Janet Napolitano told me 18 months. She said they had to be gone by July of 2011, and they're still here. Huh. So weird how the end of these stories is always designed to hurt Americans as much as humanly possible. It's just very weird how that keeps happening. It's betrayal after betrayal. Man, the Trump administration has a lot to deal with, including Iran. Did you hear the ceasefire was ceasefiring this weekend as they were shooting at each other a little? The president said that we should expect that. More ahead.
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14: Lots of sunshine and already quite warm this morning. Breezy winds as well. Could see gusts over 35 miles per hour with spotty fire danger. Warm temperatures in the upper 80s and lower 90s. The KKTV 11 Alert Weather, meteorologist Kevin Bloomberg.
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20: All right, 844-484-3872, 844 for the USA. That's the way to join us today, from coast to coast. From sea to shining sea, get in here on the program. We've got we have some back and forth this weekend as the Iranians decided to fire at a couple of these ships transiting the Strait of Hormuz. Bad idea, because the president decided to respond in kind. Violence will be met with violence. That's the message from the Trump administration. The president gave us some details on what exactly took place on Saturday. Saturday night, we get an update from him that United States aircraft just struck Iranian missile and drone storage locations and coastal radar sites for violating the ceasefire agreement again. It is very possible that they will never learn. There may come a point when we are no longer able to be reasonable and will be forced to militarily complete the job that we were very successfully started. If that happens, the Islamic Republic of Iran will no longer exist. President DJT. I saw, Jim, that there were some

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10: Tracking fire danger for the majority of Southern Colorado today, and with some of those fires to the west of us, going to see some smokier conditions, especially in the evening. Wind gusts could be high up to 45 miles per hour, with highs between the 80s and 100s. With your KKTV Alert Weather, I'm meteorologist Roy Rusk.
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14: 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My name is Al Gordon, and as always, we're working on your financial freedom. And I'll tell you, I've been doing that this week. Well, yeah, I actually have been working on your financial freedom, but I've been working on my financial freedom too. Because what I'm doing is I'm doing the things that Lifestyles Unlimited taught me to do. And it's not something new. It's not something that I'm not aware of. It's not something that's impossible to accomplish. It's actually pretty easy. And here's why. I've been educated. I have. I've been enlightened. I understand how to work on my financial freedom. And you believe you do too. But your version of financial freedom and my version of financial freedom are completely different. They are. They're completely different. See, my plan that I'm working on involves me buying assets that generate income streams for me. Your plan doesn't do that. My plan allows me to buy assets.

0: 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And just in time to celebrate our 250th anniversary this year on July 4th. There will be new music released each week, so I hope you'll join us. And happy birthday, America.
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4: 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And it'll do the same thing for you. And here's the thing you're going to learn when you become a Lifestyles Unlimited member, that there are three things that every deal comes down to. The first thing is you have to be able to evaluate the real deal. What does that mean, the real deal? I mean, isn't the deal that is set in front of you real enough? Well, maybe. Maybe it is. And maybe it's not. What do you see through the smoke and mirrors? What is the seller's story? What are they trying to convince you of? What you've got to do is you've got to strip away the seller's story. You do. You've got to take a step back and realize that when you're looking to buy an investment asset, there may be a marketing campaign associated with that asset. Now, keep in mind, when somebody is looking to sell a piece of real estate, they're looking to get the best price that they can get for the asset. And they're willing to do, well, a lot of things, some ethical, some unethical, to get you to believe a certain story. So what you have to do is you have to be able to strip the story away. You have to be able to look at what's actually there. You have to be able to look at the asset, understand its condition, understand the costs associated with operating and remediating that asset, understand that there are real risks associated with buying the asset that could do you some harm if you don't know what you're doing. Now, most deals look different once you see them through the lens of a Lifestyles Unlimited member. I'm just telling you, that's the way it is. Now, I'm constantly reviewing assets to buy. I do it for this radio show. I do it for my own personal investing acumen. And I'm currently looking at a multifamily asset right now that I'm interested in buying. And of course, that asset comes with the seller's story about how great it is, how wonderful it is, what a great location it is, what a great piece of property it is, how wonderful the residents are. There's a lot of hype in the marketing that is associated with the asset. And I've got to look past the hype. See, what I'm doing is I'm looking at the asset from an intellectual standpoint. I'm eliminating the emotion, and I'm focusing on the intellectual component only. And when I can eliminate the emotion, I get a better look at the asset itself. So evaluating the real deal is very, very important. Understanding the location, understanding comparable assets, understanding the marketplace, understanding a lot of things makes this process a lot easier. And when you're a Lifestyles Unlimited member, you get the benefit of hanging out with other Lifestyles Unlimited members. You can actually talk to another Lifestyles Unlimited member about a deal you're working on. I'm actually doing that right now. Not with you right here. No, that's not what I'm doing. But I'm actually talking with another Lifestyles Unlimited member about a deal that I'm working on. And I'm not at liberty to discuss that deal with you because, number one, it would be illegal. Number two, it would be unethical. And number three, I really don't even have the deal together. I'm just kind of looking to see if the numbers are going to work. So who's this other Lifestyles Unlimited member that I'm talking to about this deal? One of them is my mentor, who also happens to be a Lifestyles Unlimited member. He's owned a lot more property than I have in the multifamily space. And he's done it specifically the way I'm trying to do it, as a lead investor within the Lifestyles Unlimited community. So he has a lot of insight, a lot of experience, a lot of great knowledge that he can share with me. And I garner it. I'm in constant contact with him about this particular asset that I'm looking at. Who else am I talking to that's a Lifestyles Unlimited member? There's my key principal, the person that's going to come alongside me and assist me with my financial readiness to be able to acquire the property. What does that mean, my financial readiness? That means I have a certain net worth. The asset that I'm trying to buy has a higher net worth than mine. In other words, a higher value than what my personal net worth is. So in order to make the lenders comfortable and myself comfortable, I bring in somebody called a key principal, somebody with a higher net worth than mine, who can either flat out just replace my net worth, or somebody who can come in and augment my net worth. Now, my key principal could go either way. He could augment or he could replace. His net worth is that high. And I talked to him about the potential investment because, well, he and I are kind of engaged at the hip. And that's a relationship that we created through the Lifestyles Unlimited community. It's actually a relationship that was created when I first became a member, although I did not know it was going to mature into that kind of relationship. But it did. It totally did. Now, there's another member that I'm talking to who happens to be a part of the Lifestyles Realty team. She's part of the Lifestyles Realty team, and she's a member of Lifestyles Unlimited, and she owns multifamily investment assets in the area where I'm looking at. So it's very beneficial to have her insight on the asset. So I'm getting great feedback, great expertise, great care from the people that are tightest in my circle right now. Because what I ultimately want to do is I want to be able to evaluate the real deal. I want to understand the nuances of the deal. I want to figure out whether it's going to be profitable, not only for me, but for other members who might invest with me. And that is very important to me. And if the deal just doesn't work, then the deal just doesn't work. But I'm getting a little ahead of myself, because in the next segment, we're going to talk about that. We're going to talk about when to walk, when to stay. And you don't know which is which, do you? Well, that's all right, because neither did I. But you will when you become a Lifestyles Unlimited member. 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
7: I'm Lindsay Boach in the KKTV 11 newsroom on 740 KVOR. The entire community and town of Beulah is currently under mandatory evacuations. This is because of the Aspen Acres fire. The Pueblo County Sheriff's Office says it's burned more than 2,400 acres so far. It started early this morning. Several Southern Colorado fire agencies are battling that growing blaze in Custer County. Those in Aspen Acres, Lazy Acres, and 12 Mile Road need to evacuate. Popular tourism spot Bishop Castle along Highway 165 is also evacuating. That fire is burning about a mile north of Lake Isabel. A burn ban just went into effect at noon today in Colorado Springs. Fire officials say the ban is being implemented because of the increasingly dangerous fire conditions, which has the potential to stretch firefighting resources thin quickly. We have a list of what's banned and what's allowed on our website, kktv.com. In the 11 newsroom, I'm Lindsay Boach.
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4: 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We are. We're doing it. You don't think so? Well, I know we are. I know we are, because what we're doing is we're telling you things that nobody else is telling you. We're sharing with you information from our world of investing that could be a benefit to you. Now, there's only one way for you to find out whether or not this is going to work for you, and that's for you to check it out. You do. 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They're there. There's also a lot of educational content there for you to check out. 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It's there. 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Now, for those of you that don't like doing the website thing, I understand that. 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You'd rather pick up the phone and you'd like to call and talk to a live person. 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Do your homework. Do your homework. Speaking of doing your homework, that's what we're going to get into right now. But I want to clarify one thing with you that I'm not 100% sure that I made it absolutely crystal clear to you earlier in the show. And it's very important that I do this. Number one, I want to share with you that I am not currently engaged in the acquisition or syndication of any real property. I am currently in the look and evaluate mode. And that's a very distinct differentiation that needs to be made. And it's one of the things you'll learn when you become a Lifestyles Unlimited member. And if you decide you want to get involved with multifamily investments, you want to get involved with maybe syndication or being a limited partner in those syndications, or, you know, maybe you just want to be an independent rental operator, own your own multifamily and not have anybody else a part of it. That's permissible too. But what I want to share is that we do things the right way at Lifestyles Unlimited. And I don't want there to be any shadow of a doubt that I'm not doing things the right way, because I strive to. All right, let me get back to what we're here for. We're here to determine honest cash flow projections. That's what we do. So when I'm looking at a deal, when I'm evaluating a deal, now I call it a deal. I mean, technically, I guess it's not a deal until it's a deal, right? But maybe the word is opportunity, because there is somebody out there that wants to sell a piece of real estate. And they have marketed that piece of real estate the best way they know how. They've hired a broker, and that broker has put together a real shiny prospectus, and they sent it out to the world. And a lot of people looked at it and went, yeah, that's not what I'm looking for. And they passed on it. And then it got to me and I went, yeah, that is kind of what I'm looking for. The first thing that I'm going to do is I'm going to make sure the numbers work on paper. Because if they don't work on paper, they're not going to work in the real world. So what I've been taught to do is to build a projection that accounts for vacancy, maintenance, management, taxes, insurance, capital reserves, and not the optimistic version, the realistic version. That's what I do. I take a very conservative approach to what I'm doing. I'm ultimately buying an income stream with equity components to it, and I want to make money with the asset. I have a certain timeline I want to hold the asset for. There's a certain rate of return that I'd like to get cash on cash wise. There's a certain equity gain I would like to accomplish within a certain time frame. I want to set the property up for a potential sale. And if not a sale, a cash out refinance. And I want to take a look at all those different options. Now, I'm going to ask the seller for a T12 and a rent roll, because what those documents do is they give me a snapshot of the health of the property. It gives me real-time information on the income reported on that property, as well as the expenses. Now, the expenses are the current owner's expenses, and I can use them as a guide to develop my own expenses. But the income is what the income is, because the income is linked to lease contracts that state what the rents will be when they're due. So I have an understanding of how the asset is performed. And I can start stripping away the seller's story. Because whereas the seller may say, well, you know, this is a great property. Everybody pays on time. Nobody's ever late. As a matter of fact, they pay an extra $5 a month because they just love living here. And that's not true. None of that is true. So the T12 gives me a snapshot of what the last year's worth of income and expenses are on the asset. So I can determine the health of the asset. The rent roll gives me an idea of what units are coming up for turns. In other words, which leases are coming due and when are they coming due? And that gives me more information about the asset. Gives me an idea as to what I could potentially do with the property. There's something else that I generate. I do a rent market survey. I take a look at what competitive assets to the particular asset that I'm looking for are doing. What are they getting for rents? Are they making any concessions? What is my competition doing? Because that also gives me the health of the market. It gives me an understanding as to whether or not the rents that the seller is receiving are competitive in the marketplace or not. Maybe they're too high. Maybe they're just right. Maybe they're too low. The rent survey can help me understand all of that. So these are some of the things that I do to create the cash flow projection, because I want to make sure that when I'm buying the asset, I know exactly what I'm buying, because I'm going to have to live with it if I go forward. In the next segment, we're going to talk about debt and leverage. Stick around.
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4: Welcome back to the show. So you want to get into it? You want to talk about debt and leverage? You don't like debt and leverage, right? Yeah, because you understand that debt is bad, right? Debt is evil. You've listened to Dave Ramsey, and he tells you debt is bad. Do not have debt. He'll tell you don't even have it on real estate. But I'm going to disagree with him there, because there's two kinds of debt. There's good debt and there's bad debt. When you have bad debt, you have consumer debt. You have credit card debt. You have car loans. You have things like that, things that you buy and you pay over time for, and you pay the principal, and in exchange for paying it over time, you pay some interest on top of it. And what Dave Ramsey will tell you is you're throwing your money away. And I think he's right. I do think Dave Ramsey's right with that. But when it comes to good debt, and this is where Dave Ramsey and Lifestyles Unlimited part ways, because we believe in something called good debt. Debt that is effectively leveraging a real estate asset. Debt that is bringing in 70, 75%, maybe even 80% of the money you need in order to seize control of the asset. See, debt can be a very good thing, because with debt, you don't need as much cash to do the art of real estate investing. Pretty cool, right? Now, debt can help you build wealth, or it can just flat out wipe you out. I think I just kind of stated that, didn't I? Well, I think it's worth repeating. Education helps you understand the difference between the two. It's really as simple as that. And that's what Lifestyles Unlimited does. They're in the business of educating you on how to do this real estate investing stuff so that you do it the correct way and not the ineffective way, which could be very damaging. You need to understand the difference between the different kinds of debt before you sign anything. You do. You really have to understand the leverage. You have to understand hard money. You have to understand bridge loans. You have to understand conventional financing. Now, those may seem like a bridge too far to you right now, but they're actually things that are very easy to understand, especially when you have a Lifestyles Unlimited member explain them to you, kind of like me, or your instructor when you become a Lifestyles Unlimited member and you go through the Investor Skills Intensive, which is the 16-hour course that all of us take. And yeah, there's no testing out. You've got to go, because that's the fundamentals. That's where you learn everything, where everything else in Lifestyles Unlimited is built upon it. So very important you do that. The Investor Skills Intensive teaches you how to evaluate leverage so that you know when it works in your favor and when it doesn't. Now, case in point, I'm going to show you something. This is probably the worst thing to do on a podcast, or definitely the worst thing to do on a radio show, because there's no video on the radio show. But on the podcast, there is some video. So I'm going to hold this up, and I'm going to hold it up in front of one of the cameras. And what you see is a bunch of mice type, right? Yeah, let's just call it mice type and just call it what it is. And you couldn't make heads or tails out of any of that stuff, right? And if you're on the radio, you definitely could not make heads or tails out of any of that, right? Because you couldn't see it. But here's what I'm looking at. I'm looking at two debt quotes for that property that I'm trying to consider whether or not I want to even entertain making a letter of intent on. See, I may kill this deal before I even get to the LOI stage. Does that make sense? So I'm still in evaluation stage. And one of the things that I did is I went to one of my lenders that's on my team that, by the way, the relationship was made by Lifestyles Unlimited, because this lender is a part of the Lifestyles Unlimited vendor community. And I said, look, I'm trying to do this deal. It's not going to qualify for agency debt, but it is going to qualify for bank or other type of financing. Can you go out there and shop what's out there? And they came back and they presented me bank lending debt opportunities, and they gave me a second quote, which was from a credit union. And what I'm looking at are two completely different offers for money. The credit union's offer is superior to the bank's offer. It's superior in a couple ways. Number one, the interest rate is better. Number two, the term is better. The amortization schedule is better. There's no prepayment penalty, whereas the bank comes with a prepayment penalty. And the credit union is willing to go a little bit more on the loan value than the bank's willing to do. The bank is willing to do a 68% loan to value. The credit union's willing to entertain 70. So what does that mean? I mean, I've just started shopping. I like the credit union's terms. And I might find out whether there are other lending entities out there that could do better. But based on the information that my lender provided me, I can go back and revisit my cash flow projections. I can take a look at how the different types of financing impact the returns on investment that I intend to receive on this asset. And it's very important to take a look at how the debt impacts your investment. Some debt impacts in a very favorable way. Some debt does not. So you have to educate yourself on what is good, what is bad. And just because we're classifying all real estate debt as good debt, it's not all really good. Some of it is better than others. The debt quote that my lender teammate provided me, well, the two debt quotes, of the two, the credit union's the better option. And they went out and shopped that for me. They did. This just wasn't rate information they had sitting around on their desks waiting for Al to call them up. Hey, man, I need a debt quote. Oh, good, I got one sitting on my desk. No, they took the information on the deal. They take it very seriously. They underwrite it very seriously. They took a look at my underwriting because they want to understand that I'm taking it very seriously. And then they go out and they find the best debt quotes that they can find for the type of asset that I'm trying to purchase. So the credit union's winning right now. I'm just wondering if I have to become a member of that credit union in order to utilize their services, which I'm totally willing to do. See, having the right people on your team is a force multiplier. It is a force multiplier. That's an Army term, by the way. Why is that important? Because I don't know everything about everything. I don't even pretend to know everything about everything. 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
25: U.S. envoys are heading to Qatar. Lisa Brady, Fox News, for a meeting President Trump says Iran requested after recent U.S. strikes over drone attacks on commercial ships.
26: A meeting in Doha is going to be perhaps important, perhaps not. We're going to find out.
25: Iran is sending a delegation to Qatar, but denies agreeing to meet with the U.S. there as technical teams continue negotiations on a peace deal. The president taking questions in the Oval Office, also just telling reporters he will accept it if the U.S. Supreme Court rules against his executive order aimed at banning birthright citizenship for babies born to parents who are in the U.S. illegally.
26: Well, I guess I have to accept it's the Supreme Court, so I'll accept. I think it's very bad for our nation.
25: That decision is one of several expected tomorrow to wrap up the High Court's current term. There were split decisions today on firings at federal agencies, one 6-3 ruling that the president can fire a Federal Trade Commission member without cause.
27: Writing for the majority, the Chief Justice John Roberts said this. He says, to discharge the duties of his trust, the president must have the assistance of officers he can trust. Neither Congress nor the courts may saddle him with those with whom he cannot work. Now, dissenting in the case, Justice Sotomayor said this. She warned warns the result is a president who emerges after this decision now with far greater power than ever before. But the court did rein in the president's authority to dismiss Fed Board Governor Lisa Cook. They view the Fed differently, at least in the way that the president attempted to do it here.
25: Fox's Shannon Bream at the Supreme Court. That ruling allows Cook to remain while fighting her dismissal. The president just repeating his call for Congress to pass election reforms, including limits on mail-in ballots, after a Supreme Court ruling that Mississippi can count ballots that arrive after Election Day. A new milestone on Wall Street. The Dow up 305 at the bell, closing above 52K for the first time. 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
4: Tracking fire danger for the majority of southern Colorado today, and with some of those fires to the west of us, going to see some smokier conditions, especially in the evening. Wind gusts could be high up to 45 miles per hour, with highs between the 80s and 100s. With your KKTV Alert Weather, I'm meteorologist Roy Rusk.
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9: 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I'm your host, Del Walmsley, and as always, we're working on your financial freedom. My friends, today I'm going to wander down the path of what's it all about, Alfie. You know, we've all heard that song, but has anybody really thought about what is it all about? Have you ever stopped long enough in this race to get ahead in this world to just sit back and go, what does it really all mean? What? I can't take any of this stuff with me. You don't see hearse carrying or pulling a trailer behind them, taking your stuff with you when you go. So what is enough is enough is enough. I talk to Lifestyles members about this, the top ones, all the time. You know, obviously when you're at the bottom, you're trying to establish yourself, you're trying to build up wealth, you're trying to build your passive streams of income up to where you want to get to and or where you can afford to retire if you want. All that's true. What I found is that very successful people, which there are a lot of them in Lifestyles, they can't turn it off. They can't even slow it down in many cases. Now, some people do, but in most cases, really successful people are driven to be successful at the cost of not actually being successful. What do I mean by that? Their lives are just as complicated as if they worked in corporate America. And they're working day in, day out, on and on and on. I was just trying to find somebody to do some work on my house. And this guy called me up, a vendor, and I tried to set him up to come in and get him to do some work. And he goes, your name sounds familiar. And I said, yeah, I'm on the radio, whatever. The guy then said, well, man, I've been thinking about flipping houses and whatever. And I said, well, that's not really what we teach. We teach owning them and building wealth and retiring. And the guy goes, man, I don't even know how you could say something like that. I've been working 30 years.

0: my business, and I'm working harder now than I ever did. And I said, sir, that's because you're working in your business. The very fact that you own the business and you're calling me to set an appointment to do work, it just screams at me that you have no idea how to run a business. You're working in a business. You have a job in a company. Maybe you own the company, but you still have a job in that company. And that is not working on your business. And so we talked for a little while longer, and he said he'd probably want to come by and try to learn some of that stuff. And then he was kind enough to go, I think I'll push you up the long list of people who do work for. I think I'm going to see if I can push you up the list here. And it was fun. But the points got me thinking. What is it? Where did I actually come up with the idea that I don't want to work? Now, for years, I've joked, by the way, and I don't even know if it is a joke, but I joke that everything I do for women. What do I mean by that? I'd be willing to live in a box under a bridge was my old statement when I was younger. And really, we did. We lived in a little teeny tiny one-bedroom apartment, two or three of us as bodybuilders, powerlifters. We worked out all day long. We ate, worked out. Ate, worked out, slept, played games, bouncers at bars, really had no real goals in life other than be big and strong. Could have lived in that and called that a box under a bridge. But somewhere along the line, you get out there and you get this desire to get ahead. And you start working and working and working and work harder and harder and longer and longer and harder and harder and longer, longer, longer, longer. You got it. Here you are today and you're still not rich. You're not retired. You have nothing. So I started trying to figure out where it was because I am a certified recovering workaholic. I used to be a workaholic. I've completely given it up. So I went through, as a young kid, being after everything, sports, fitness, success, grades, school, blah, blah, blah. And then jumping into this bodybuilding, powerlifting world where we didn't really care about anything except powerlifting and bodybuilding. And then coming back out and getting into business and work in corporate America and working 12 hours a day, 6 days a week, workaholic, workaholic. Then I went out and started my own business and bought single family houses, had 1, 4, 8, 20, 50, 100 of them all of a sudden in within a year or so. And I'm working again. And then I decided, no, slow it down, buy an apartment complex and move all that work to the manager. And my life completely changed because all of a sudden I wasn't working in the business. I owned a business with a manager, with maintenance team, and I did nothing. And I tried to think back to where it was that that really came about. And I think I found it. It is a short story that I'm going to read you verbatim because I don't want to mess it up. I've heard the story, by the way, three or four different times from three or four different versions. I think this story's been redone in almost every nationality in the world. You know, I've seen an Indian version, I've seen a Hawaiian version, I've seen an Alaskan version, I've seen a European version, I've seen an island version. This one is the Mexican version, so don't take offense to that. It just happens to be the one I found on the internet. And it goes as, an American investment banker was at a pier in a small coastal Mexican village when a small boat with just one fisherman docked. Inside the small boat were several large yellowfin tuna. The American complimented the Mexican on the quality of his fish and asked how long it took him to catch them. The Mexican replied, only a little while. The American then asked, why didn't you stay out longer and catch more fish? The Mexican said he had enough to support his family's immediate needs. The American then asked, but what do you do with the rest of your time? The Mexican fisherman said, I sleep late. I fish little, play with my children, take siestas with my wife, Maria, stroll in the village each evening where I sip wine and play guitar with my amigos. I have a full and busy life. The American scoffed. I'm a Harvard MBA, and I could help you. You should spend more time fishing with the proceeds. Buy a bigger boat. With the proceeds from the bigger boat, you could buy several boats. Eventually, you would have a fleet of fishing boats. Instead of selling your catch to a middleman, you would sell directly to the processor, eventually opening your own cannery. You could control the product processing and distribution. You would need to leave the small coastal fishing village and move to Mexico City, then LA, and eventually New York, where you will run your expanding enterprise. The Mexican fisherman asked, but how long will this all take? Which the American replied, 15 to 20 years. But what then? Asked the fisherman. The American laughed and said, that's the best part. When the time is right, you would announce an IPO, sell your company stock to the public, and become rich. You would make millions. Millions then what? The American said, then you would retire, move to a small coastal fishing village where you would sleep late, fish a little, play with your kids, take siestas with your wife, and stroll to the village in the evenings where you could sip wine and play guitar with your amigos. There it is, folks. There's the reality of happiness. Think about that. This story is unbelievably true. What do we all work towards? What do we get up and grind every day for, but to get back to the point where we don't have to grind? What's it all about? Why do we do that? You know, I catch myself all the time in this situation where I started buying companies again, started buying businesses again. And I bought several last year, and I've already got two purchased and three in contract to buy this year. Each business makes me about $10,000 more, so I added about $50,000, $60,000 a month last year. I'm going to add another $50,000 a month this year. And then I had gotten into the deal where I had three more lined up to buy. And then I just said, whoa, slow down here. Stop, cut, whoa, wait. Because I found myself working again, working at getting all these things done. Now, setting up a company and starting a company and starting a business and all, it's not as much work as working in the business. But there's still time invested.
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2: If you don't pay attention to what goes on in your life, that everybody else in this world is going to take a hold of your life and they are going to twist it and turn it and mess it around until they get your life looking like what they want your life to look like. And so they're sticking their finger in your life. They're trying to change your life. Now this is, on the surface, a very powerful yet painful situation that's going on at all times. Now, it's worse in some cases than it is in others, and some of us are better at controlling it than others, but it's going on for all of us. This is the kind of lifestyle we live. You, on the other hand, have to go to work. That's why your listenership hour is cut down to 10 minutes or 15 minutes at the most. Because you're catching this show as a break in between driving from here to there, from lunch to no lunch, to whatever else it is that is controlling and manipulating your life and not allowing you to just sit down and have this conversation with me. Because that's what you really need to do. You need to sit down in some peace and quiet and think through your entire life. Just do it. Find a place and time where you can think it through, write it down, figure it out, and then start on the process of changing it.
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2: 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Hi, I'm Jeff Davis. Over the years, I've hosted Just a Thought, something that came about when my friend Paul Harvey passed away in 2009. And I'll continue those commentaries, but now I have a new project. In fact, it's called the Music Code Project. You see, I've been writing poetry and songs since I was 14. With artificial intelligence, I can create music in a way that would normally be out of reach for someone like me. 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We've just released a new song by Meridian Highway called We Are Americans. It's available on all streamers. We are

0: I wrote We Are Americans as a tribute to the American people, which is our true strength. And just in time to celebrate our 250th anniversary this year on July 4th. There will be new music released each week, so I hope you'll join us. And happy birthday, America.
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5: And what we're talking about today is what's it all about. And the concept that it's not the money, it's the lifestyle, is something that I've created 30 years ago and developed over this 30-year period of time. What's interesting about all this is that when I'm looking at it, it's really an individual thing. Everybody has a different idea of what they want in their life. And so as I work through this with you here today, I'm finding myself at this point where I want to go to this email that I got the other day, because it really was the stimulus for this whole set of concepts that I'm revisiting here. I got an email from a guy that was just really outrageous. The email seemed outrageous to me. And it seemed outrageous to me because it was almost as if the guy from the story, the Mexican fisherman, was talking to me. It's that scary. That's how scary this email is. And I want to share it with you. Now, the person in the email said he wanted to come on the radio show and tell people this stuff, but he never gave me permission to use his email, so I'm not going to give you his name. He may come back and tell me he wants to get his name out there, but right now I'm just going to keep it to myself. But it's a real email. And so I'm going to read it to you because there's no other way to do it justice. I can't even paraphrase this. It says, I listen to your radio show often. I can relate to your message of desperation in the workplace and slowly dying. I was laid off as a software engineer because the company wanted to downsize American workers and outsource much of their IT, I guess across in another country. I was going to lose my house, so I got roommates. I moved to the garage, built a third bedroom in the living room with a makeshift wall bookcase from my IKEA. My income went up $1,600 per month just from the roommates. Some of these renters have been real jackweeds, but at least they pay money. My renters pay for the mortgage plus taxes and insurance and utilities. The biggest change in my life has been the stress lifted off of me. Now I drive a school bus and have summers off to pursue water sports. I surf in June, I kayak in July, and I windsurf in August. More or less. With school out, I have been traveling locally and sleeping in my van. I've been living the great lifestyle that you talk about on your radio show. This winter, I traveled to California and surf and rock climb, to Las Vegas to mountain bike, and to Idaho and Montana to do some frozen pond ice skating. All it cost me was the gas and some money for my car repairs. What let me do it was the passive income that freed me from daily job. All right, now it goes on, and I'll come back to it. But I just want to stop right there and just, let's all catch our breath. Can you imagine this guy is equating what he did to my theories? Now, I don't understand how he sees those as parallel, and yet I do. What he's saying is, in his own simple way, he used creating $1,600 a month of passive income to completely free him up to do whatever he wants to do in his life. Now, I met another person like this back when I was consulting way back in the beginning. I ran into a guy that owned a little frame house on the edge of a little lake. He had a little canoe boat or a little fishing boat, and he worked at an oil refinery, and he worked what are called shutdowns. Shutdowns mean they shut the plant down to clean everything and to make sure everything works right. So, which meant he would work for like 6 or 7 12-hour days in a row, and then he was off. And he might be off for months. And so when he came in, I asked him, how much money do you need to replace your income? And he says, I need to make about $1,500 a month. And I said, man, that's only like 5 houses. And he goes, okay. And so we set up a plan for him to go buy 5 houses and retire. Now, in my mind, can you imagine retiring with $1,500 a month? He said, well, I don't need any more than that. You know, my house is free and clear. Probably got it from his grandpa, and they probably paid it off 50 years ago. Just a little frame house on a lake. Said, I don't really need much. I fish, and I eat that food. I'll need some beans and rice to go with it, probably. You know, I don't even know if he had a car or not. But if he did, I'm sure it was an inexpensive one that he maintained himself. But that was it. We set up the plan. He bought the 5 houses, and I never saw him again. He retired. Now, that's what this guy here is saying. He created a rental brothel. Now, by the way, let's talk about it's not the money, it's the lifestyle. I just want you all to know this. I would never live with roommates at any age. When I was in college, I had one roommate, drove me crazy. But to have 3 other people you don't even know living in your house. And by the way, in the rest of the story here, he talks about some of the problems that that created. But I just want you to fixate on this point as we end up working through this, is that to him, life was about getting out there and enjoying life. Now, you can't knock that. Now, I can't see living with 3 other people and moving into a garage. But at the same time, I remember telling people when I was a kid, give me a box under a bridge as long as I could just play my guitar and go and work out. So I don't know how old this guy is, by the way. I don't think he says in here. He might, but I don't remember it. But can you imagine? Now, what I'm asking you is, okay, this guy got it right for himself right out of the blocks. Do you have an idea in your mind at all what enough is enough? Is there a get-off point for you where enough is enough? I came to the conclusion when I was 50 years old, I had enough. In fact, I actually came to that conclusion at 40 that I had enough, but the weird thing about passive income is it keeps it growing because you don't go to work. So you have money, you're living on less than what you earn, you invest more money, you end up making more money. Now you make even more than you don't need. So now you save even more than you saved before, and then you have to do something with the money. So you invest again, and then you make more money. And I've just come to the conclusion I just can't beat the cycle. I just got to live the cycle, which is this. Take a few days each month, few weeks each year, and go buy some more businesses. Get it over with. Get that money deployed. Get it out there working for you. And then just go have fun. Just go live life, whatever that means to you. What is it? It's not the money. Money does not create happiness. Money creates security. And money will enhance what you can do with your happiness. But it doesn't create happiness. Happiness comes from within, knowing that you're living the life that you want.
4: Del Walmsley on how to live the lifestyle.
5: 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Because if you're a passive in somebody else's syndication, they're taking some portion of whatever the profit is. Now, in our deals, the largest amount a syndicator could take is 20% override. So that means for every dollar you would earn, he would be getting 20 cents of your dollar as an overriding pay for putting the deal together and managing the property. He also gets a management fee, which is a company that runs the property, actually runs the property, which may or may not be the same person. Could be the same person who was a syndicator, it could be another management company. If you own your own property, you number one get rid of the override. Whether it's a single family or a small multifamily, you get rid of the override. That's a 20% increase in your profitability right away. So if you were going to make a 10% return, you're only going to make an 8. If you were going to make an 8 passively, you're going to make a 10. If you were going to make a 100% return, you would only make 80. If you did it yourself, you'd make 100. Take a short break, be right back with the Del Walmsley Radio Show.

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5: I'm Lindsay Boach in the KKTV 11 newsroom on 740 KVOR. The entire community and town of Beulah is currently under mandatory evacuations. This is because of the Aspen Acres fire. The Pueblo County Sheriff's Office says it's burned more than 2,400 acres so far. It started early this morning. Several Southern Colorado fire agencies are battling that growing blaze in Custer County. Those in Aspen Acres, Lazy Acres, and 12 Mile Road need to evacuate. Popular tourism spot Bishop Castle along Highway 165 is also evacuating. That fire is burning about a mile north of Lake Isabel. A burn ban just went into effect at noon today in Colorado Springs. Fire officials say the ban is being implemented because of the increasingly dangerous fire conditions, which has the potential to stretch firefighting resources thin quickly. We have a list of what's banned and what's allowed on our website, kktv.com. In the 11 newsroom, I'm Lindsay Boach.
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12: You know, it's funny, when I think back to what the typical American dinner looked like when you and I were kids, there's usually some kind of meat featured at the center of the plate. Vegetables are there, but often thought of as a side dish. More and more, though, we are coming to realize that a plant-based diet, with little or no meat even, is going to be a healthier way to eat for just about everyone. New study out of the University of Hawaii Cancer Center found that eating a high-quality plant-rich diet that includes whole grains, vegetables, and fruits may prevent cognitive impairment even when people start that diet in their late 50s and 60s. Yeah, it's important to make sure you're getting enough protein, fats, complex carbohydrates. Just because you cut out or even cut back on meat, though, is not a license to eat whatever you want. Focus on eating whole, real foods. I'm Dr. Sanjay Gupta, helping you live a better life.
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13: 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Today we're covering a topic called What's It All About? Is there a position in your life that you would ever be where you would consider yourself successful, happy, fulfilled, or is it just an elusive dream that you follow and chase the rest of your life? Is there such a thing as financially free, or is the right amount of money, you know, another $100,000 more than what I have right now? Is there ever a point where you can let yourself, can you let yourself win? I've done it at age 40, and yet my wealth kept growing. I said I was done. I didn't need to grow. It grew. I did it again at 50. I said, I got to stop trying to grow. I've got enough money now to live the rest of my life. And back then, I didn't believe I'd live past age 65. My wealth has grown exponentially again since then. And so I'm at the point now where I'm saying, Del, just relax. Enjoy it. And you constantly have to push the button called relax and not just keep striving and grinding the rest of your life. You have to allow yourself to win. Somewhere along the way, you have to go, I won. I did it. And I've told myself that at many different levels of wealth. Again, I'm not talking about me to impress you about what I've done. I'm just sharing my experiences. And you might have done that when you got your first job. I remember when I made $100,000 at a job, I go, that's something I never dreamed I'd do. I didn't have a college degree. My dad never made $100,000 in a year. And when I made $100,000 a year at a job, I go like, wow, that is the most unbelievable thing in the world. I am so successful. And yet I was so far from successful. It's pitiful. It's not even, you can't even conceive the difference between the wealth that you can make and that which a job provides for you. So I've got an email here today I've been sharing with you. I shared the first half of it with you last segment. Second half, this gentleman has found his happiness level. And I'm just reading this to you because I want you to understand that you may have chosen too high of a goal for your life, or maybe not. It doesn't really mean that I'm trying to tell you to hold back your desires. What it really means is if you listen to how happy this guy is where he's at, which relates to the Mexican fisherman story, happiness is not a number of zeros on the back of your name. So I'm going to read on. It says, I now know the difference between living as a free man and living as a corporate wage slave. Love this guy's words, man. Frankly, most of your guests are rather boring and put me to sleep. But they do have a great plan. I would like to talk on your show about roommates and saving the house without having to replace the middle class job, which I presently cannot replace. I could also talk about surviving a layoff in 2008 and still owning my home and property. So his success was getting laid off and still saving his house. His success is having passive income while he has a regular blue-collar job, driving the bus. I read on. I could talk about things like puking outside on the sidewalk from a stress attack after layoffs were announced, getting yelled at by a manager for making sensible suggestions in a meeting, feeling like being tied to the railroad tracks, finding that first roommate who paid me $430 for a room, the roommates who have always short on money, and the government would let them stay even if they don't pay. One way to screen, by just letting them talk. They will show you if they are dependable or not. The feeling of taking cash to the bank and then using it to make your mortgage payment. And the roommate who lied to me and told me he had a job working for himself, even though he was on supplemental income. I wrote that guy an eviction notice 15 minutes after he moved in. He had these weird little marsupials, pets, that threw their poop outside the cage onto the brand new carpet, and the other roommates who warped their wooden floorboards. Then, of course, I could want to hear how Lifestyles would help someone like me transition to buying another property, even though I have student debt, if possible. Could I buy another property? You could talk about how to screen for renters. You could totally transition to becoming a real professional landlord and not just being a slumlord like me. Now, he's right. Right there is would have been my company. He asked the question and he answered it. First thing he needs to do is learn how to screen tenants. That's the first thing he needs to do. Secondly, we can show him how, even with bad credit, that he could probably figure out how to buy more properties. I mean, there are some different systems he could use to do that. It's not standard, not traditional financing, but I'm sure there's other things out there that he could get to that would work, okay? But he'd have to have the information. Now, I'm not asking this guy to join if he's listening, and I'm sure he'll eventually listen to this either live or he'll hear it as a podcast. I'm not asking him to join. I think he's done well himself for what he wants. But what he won't get here is he won't get a lot of support for wanting people to get into his roommating theory. That's not the quality of lifestyle that most Lifestyles members want. They don't want to even think about doing something like that, although I've had people do it. So again, it's wherever you are in life. He goes on, if you don't want to let me talk on your show, that's cool, but I can tell you that I have stories that will surely entertain your listeners, like how I asked my roommates for extra money because her friend spent the night. She didn't have it, so her friend helped me deliver phone books all afternoon. I mean, this is getting right down to bartering even. This is the barest of bare essentials I've ever heard in my entire life. This is even a better story than the story of the guy that I helped, you know, buy the five houses so he could live and do nothing but fish all day long. Thanks, Del, for putting on a great radio show. I can totally relate to your experience in the workplace, like that job you had delivering milk. I briefly had a produce delivery job in Austin in the 80s. They would stack a box of produce on the cab of the pickup every day. Each day it would fall off during the drive and they wait on my driving and take the money out of my check. I don't even get that one. They stick it on the cab of the truck. That's insane. Goes on, every time I collect money from my roommates, I appreciate the fact that I'm working for myself and I don't have to take crap from morons anymore. Signed, fan of your show. What can you say about something like that, guys? What do you say about something like that? Well, the guy who had posted the Mexican fisherman story, he had something to say about it. He has had a follow-up article, and he made 10 points, 10 takeaways from the fisherman story that he thought were important. I'm going to cover these 10 points because actually some of them are pretty good. Either way, I just don't know how to proceed after talking. This guy's email blew me away, quite honestly. And he wants to come on the show. I'm afraid of what he'll say, quite honestly. I mean, this guy could come up with anything, you know, and that's okay. I might let him come on just for the fun and the entertainment of it. But the bottom line is what I don't want to do is I don't want to pollute your ideas that having roommates and living on next to nothing is what Lifestyles is about. It really isn't. He took some of the ideas that we espouse and used them to where he wanted to use them, to the level he wanted to use them and utilize them. And there's nothing wrong with that. That's absolutely fine. In fact, I would clap for him and say, hey, congratulations that you are so self-aware. You're so self-aware, you know what you want and that you're happy at the level you're living at. And I would also have a secondary question, which is probably illegitimate question. That is, where is the woman in your life and or male? Where is your spouse in life? And my guess is if he had one, he lost he or she because of the way he lives. I don't know that you can find somebody else who'd be all excited about that quality of lifestyle. But maybe I'm wrong. And I'm reading that into the fact that he didn't bring one up in his stories. So that might be an overreach. But that would be one of my first questions is, where is your emotional satisfaction in your life? You know, part of the reason that I go out with friends is emotional satisfaction, because people are calling out to us, screaming out to us, begging us to get back to where we had all those touchy-feely moments in our program. And as soon as we can, we're going to bring them back. Why? Because we think that's important.
14: Del Walmsley offers some tips on a better lifestyle.
13: Those who don't know what an accredited investor is, there are deals out there, syndications and private placements that you cannot get into unless you're an accredited investor. Accredited investor means that you haven't looked this up in a long time. I think it's You make over $200,000 a year if you're single, $300,000 a year if you're married, have done that the last 2 years and will be able to prove you can do it within the next 12 months, or you're worth $1 million, not counting your personal residence. What is the significance of this? Well, the government entities, SEC and so forth, they signify that if you have that much wealth, then you don't need to be protected by SEC rules. And you can go into the craziest, dumbest deals in the world because you should be smart enough to be able to ascertain whether or not they're a good place to put your money. And how do they come to that conclusion? Because you have money. You make enough money to be smart enough, and or you have enough money to show that you've been smart enough about money in the past, and it's not going to kill you to lose some money in an investment. So hence, you can get into deals that are not protected as strongly by the SEC as deals where other than accredited people can get in. The really weird thing about this is if you're sophisticated, which means you've got the educational background to prove that you know what you're doing, and you can prove that, and you can claim that you can get into these deals as not an accredited investor, but as a sophisticated investor. As a sophisticated investor, you are not accredited, so you can't do what accredited people do, but you can get into some of these deals by being sophisticated. But guess what? By getting in sophisticated, you're giving up all the protections you had by being accredited. And just like being accredited, you're giving up those protections because you're getting into a deal you don't really qualify to get into. And hence, if you lose all your money, it's your fault. We'll take a short break, come back, and finish this thing up.

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3: 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I'm about to come into $1.2 million and I'm considering investing $100,000 in the next 12 deals, staying away from the smaller amounts. 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I told the gentleman, I said, look, with $1.2 million, though, I would consider getting your own deal where you have total control and you can double it in value and you get all the benefits and you'll share them with anybody. 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Well, in that case, then passive is where you need to be if you're 81 years of age. I understand that, and I don't like working either.
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3: 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Today we've been discussing the question of what's it all about? How much wealth do you really need before you're happy? Or will you ever be happy? Can you pick a goal and hit it? And then say, I'm there, I'm done, I'm happy, now I can go spend the rest of my life having a good time? Or is that just not the way it works? For some of us, it's such that the working is what we live for. The grinding is what we live for. Take away the work, and you take away our self-identity. There are a tremendous number of reports out there that men, and I don't know about women, but I've read about men, die very quickly after they stop working. In other words, if they retire at 64, most men die within 2 to 4 years after they stop working because there's nothing to live for anymore. Now, I don't know if it's a corollary that they're quitting working because they're almost ready to die, or if having nothing to do leads to dying. Obviously, having nothing to do is definitely leading to Alzheimer's, because you're not focusing on anything intently anymore. You're not using your brain, and what you don't use, you lose. So there is some reality to that, I think, but I don't really know. And so here I am. Every male in my family except one died by 65, 66 years of age, thinking that I was going to die by 65. And here I am, and I've got all kinds of things wrong with me, and all kinds of things have been done to me. I had all kinds of different operations. I had cancer. I could go on and on and on. Let me put it to you this way. Anything that can't go wrong has gone wrong and or is in the process of going wrong. Everything in my blood work that should be high is low, and everything in my blood work that should be low is high. I don't feel that way. I don't psychologically see it that way. So then you ask yourself, well, what is enough? And yet this year I bought 5 more businesses. Now, I have to say, I'm done for the season. I'm done for the year. I cut myself off. I said, you can't buy any more businesses. I've refused you to do that. Now you got to get out there and get your hobbies in line, get your fitness in line, get your travel in line, get out there and touch some people's lives and change some people's lives for them, do some things for other people. Get out there and stop worrying about making more money. That's the type of reality. So I don't have an answer for you, quite honestly. This is one of those things where I don't have an answer, except that you should. Think about it. I have the answer that I'm as far financially as I need to be, but I also realize the fact that a whole bunch of cash sitting in the bank doing nothing is really useless and a target for somebody else. And the amount of interest they pay right now, cash on hand is worthless. It's almost worthless other than safety net. So I'm going to read to you the guy that published the Mexican fisherman version had another article, parallel article, that said 10 things that this fisherman's story could help you understand. So I'm going to go through these real quick. We only have a couple minutes left. Number one, stories are powerful. A little story inspired change in my life and work and still makes me think about what matters most. It's also encouraging to me to share personal stories and invite you to do stories. That's what I do every single day here, guys. I'm just sharing little stories with you. I'm a what they call a parable teacher. I teach by stories. Number two, change takes time. Even though I was working to make more and own more, when I found this story, it kept me working on me. When I look at my sales numbers, my eyes would roll over, and these words, I wasn't ready at first, but then I curious, and then I became committed that there is the story working in your life, giving it room, making time for you instead of making time for work is basically what he's saying. I agree with that. It's something you just got to let seep in. That's why I'm starting the seepage right now by doing the show today. Number three, small is beautiful. In the story of the Mexican fisherman, a small boat provided a beautiful life. You don't need an impressive title, a big car, a big boat, or a big house, or a big business to live a beautiful life and be a beautiful person. I agree with that 100%. Number four, you already have it all. If you have nagging feeling that you could do better, make more, and deserve to upgrade, remember that the secret to having it all is recognizing that you already do have it all. Interesting concept. I've heard that concept before. You know, if you realize you really have everything you need right now, then you don't need more. I'm not talking about people sitting in the street starving. That's a whole different story. But the average person, we've got everything we need. We're 20 pounds, 100 pounds overweight. We eat too much. You know, we party too much. We live in too large a home. We drive too expensive a car. Most of us already are there. Number five, advice is nice, but intuition is better. I agree with that. Number six, time is now. Do you want to enjoy your work and life now, or work your job you hate and endure a stressful life so you might someday find joy 20 or 30 years from now? Boy, that is right on. It's not the money, it's a lifestyle. But if you don't grab that lifestyle now while you're young, I've said this forever. For 30 years I've been on the radio, and here's the answer. I had all my fun I could when I was young because I knew when I got old I wouldn't be physically fit enough to have the kind of fun I had back then. Next one. Put a price on your life. Not even $1 million is worth giving up your life. Number eight, spend time with your friends. Number nine, smarter isn't wiser. Catching more fish and growing the business was very logical advice, but offered little wisdom. Number 10, protect less and share more. The story of the Mexican fisherman is originally told by Henrik Boyle about an encounter between an enterprising tourist and a small fisherman on a European coast, which the tourist suggests are the fishermen can improve his life. He then retold, and readapted in almost every language in the country, in the world. Yes, my friends, this is a story that every language in the world should hear. Every person out there listening to this radio show should hear. Whether you like the gentleman that sent the email and are happy with living on $1,600 a month of passive income, or whether you want to live at a higher level, the basic principle is the same.
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7: You have to stay on point. You have to stay within information. That is the information that creates the result you want. You want ice, you got to stay within the information of ice. You can't go to the information of water. Now, what will happen if you don't stay on point with the information of ice? It will turn into water. Or it might even go one step further and evaporate into thin air. Gone. Gone are the resources of your company because people waste them. Gone are the resources because right now, instead of having one website driver, we have three website drivers. Instead of being hosted by one web hoster, we're hosted by six web hosters because we've got 27,000 different things going on at the same time that nobody can actually identify why they're all going on because somebody wanted this one time. I want to find this out. Okay, sign up for that software. I want to know how this is. Sign up for that. I want to track this. Okay, let's go to the accounting department and let's get them to track this for us. And so they add more accounts and more creativity in the accounting to try to track different things. And pretty soon you've divested everything, so you might as well not even have an accounting system at all because you write a check and go, that check was for that. Now let's track that check and every other check that ever checked that was ever written. It's just a mess. Accounting should be simple, effective. It should show you something. And a mumbo jumbo of 10,000 accounts doesn't show you anything.
3: It's not the money. It's the lifestyle. Have a wonderful day. I'll see you tomorrow.
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1: Hello there. Welcome in. 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And there's also another way that you can consume the show on a daily basis, which is by watching it anywhere you scroll, as long as you follow Extra Sports 1300, 740 KVOR, and or me at GingeWatch on Instagram, at GingerlyTweets on X. It will be a veritable cornucopia of sports topics over the course of the program, and I'd love to get your thoughts at 719-247-1313. You could call or text in with that number, or you can simply drop a comment on the live stream that you may be watching right now. And I got to say, I do enjoy that the NHL does their business in the light of day, as opposed to the NBA that always seems to get deals done way late at night or way early in the morning. Because breaking just before I went on air, the Colorado Avalanche have traded Valeri Nichushkin to the Columbus Blue Jackets. In return, the Avalanche will receive only draft capital. No player coming back to Colorado via Columbus. It will be a 2026 second-round pick, which is 43rd in the draft that begins tomorrow. They will get a third-round pick next year and a fifth-round pick the year after that. So a second, a third, and a fifth are going to the Colorado Avalanche, which we in the business like to call a salary dump. That's what this is. Now, my initial reaction is, well, this has to be the precursor to something significant. Okay, because Valeri Nichushkin was making over $6 million. This is not an insignificant amount. This isn't Jack Drury, right? Jack Drury was traded. We don't really know what he would have made on the open market as a restricted free agent. But it wasn't going to be $6+ million. Okay, so this is a good chunk of cap space that Joe Sakic is getting by dumping Valeri Nichushkin on Columbus.

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1: That about the last trade that the Avalanche made with Columbus. The Avalanche right now, with the trades they have made, dumping Ross Colton, trading Jack Drury for the two young players on Nashville, and now dumping Valeri Nichushkin, have, by my calculations, $10 million in cap space. And it's not really my calculations, it's my calculator's calculations. About $10 million in cap space. And remember, they do need to sign Cale Makar to an extension, but that extension would not kick in till after this season is over. So this is $10 million that is sitting there when the Avalanche basically made a 2-for-1 trade. If both of these guys for that they got from Nashville are able to slot in into the bottom six, it's a 2-for-1 trade. And then you dump Nichushkin, you have $10 million there. Now, until another trade happens, Nazem Kadri becomes a top six player for the Colorado Avalanche, which isn't, and that's why I say maybe this is like the last Columbus deal, where you're making, it really depends on what the goal is with this trade. Like, what was in Joe Sakic's mind when he made this trade with Columbus? Is it in his mind that he's freeing up money for something specific, or he's just trying to free up money to free up money? In hindsight, it looked like the trade last summer with Columbus was just to free up money to free up money. And maybe they saw something in Gavin Brindley. And we saw something in Gavin Brindley when he was on the ice this season. But Gavin Brindley wasn't a difference maker. He wasn't even part of the playoff roster. So it just all depends. It is, and it's the question I'll pose to you at 719-247-1313. Did Joe Sakic do this deal so he could turn around in the coming days and do something else? Or is this just a player who the Avalanche have gotten as much as they could out of, and they're just ready to move on, and they'll have cap flexibility if something comes along? Do they have something in mind, or are they just saving it for a rainy day? I think it's for something now. Because, yes, Nazem Kadri can slide in to the top six here. And you wouldn't feel particularly bad about that if you're a Colorado Avalanche fan. It was kind of crazy that Nazem Kadri was going to center the third line. So, by that reasoning, he really is a top six player. But the Avalanche are all in, cup or bust, right? The circumstances haven't changed. The goals haven't changed. If you open up $10 million in cap space, then you should try to go find somebody who slots into the top six and keep Nazem Kadri as your third line center and really showing just how deep this team is. Now, who is that? Is that, you know, are they going to make a run for Dylan Larkin? Because let's not forget here that the Avalanche are getting draft capital here. Not first round picks. I don't know who that player is. But they have enough money. The point is, they have enough money to go out.

0: out and acquire a top six player? Do they have the remaining assets to acquire a top six player? Because this is not a great free agent class. So it's going to have to be by trade. Have they acquired enough draft capital? And do they have other pieces on the roster that they could parlay into another top six forward? Or maybe they're looking, now that I'm saying it out loud, wouldn't the blue line be a better place to spend it if you have Nazem Kadri? Shouldn't you be looking on the blue line? Now, a name that's intriguing to me, I don't know if he, this would be the Avalanche's number one target, but let's say Darnell Nurse. Okay, seems like the Oilers are kind of done with Darnell Nurse. The Avalanche have a history of bringing in highly touted players that have fallen out of favor with their previous club. Bring them in. And I'm not saying that Darnell Nurse is worth $9 million, but I'm saying that's what he makes. So are you intrigued enough with the player? And you say with a lesser role playing, you know, with Taves and Makar obviously being the unquestioned top D-pairing duo, do you like a Darnell Nurse to potentially slot in as on the second pairing? It's just one name. But it's probably, if they're going to acquire something else of significance, it's going to be by acquiring via trade. It's not going to be signing a free agent. There just aren't that many free agents out there. So that's what we'll obviously be keeping our eyes on. The Avalanche can play this offseason if they want to now. The other part of this story is obviously another member of the Stanley Cup winning team that is no longer with the Colorado Avalanche. And I think that the Avalanche went really above and beyond maybe what they should have done for Valeri Nichushkin. They stuck by him through his off-ice issues, and I don't want to diminish those, but what I said at the time was you're in a contention window, you're going for the Stanley Cup. Can you, you know, afford to wait on this guy and risk him not figuring it out? Chris McFarland, Joe Sakic, the organization stood by him, and he came back and was a very effective player. Maybe you look and say, Valeri Nichushkin, 1 year too many. Maybe the Avs kept him for just a bit too long. Because with Gabriel Landeskog coming back, that certainly ate into the production of Valeri Nichushkin. And then when the playoffs came around, he wasn't very impactful. But the Avalanche did all they could with this guy. I mean, Valeri Nichushkin, you give him credit for being able to battle through what he was dealing with, but you got to give the Avalanche a ton of credit here for a guy that was looking like a bust in Dallas, and you bring him in, and he becomes an impact top six forward on a Stanley Cup winning team. That's a credit to Jared Bednar. That's a credit to the organization. And in the path that Valeri Nichushkin's career was going down before he went to Colorado, he wouldn't be worth a second, a third, and a fifth round pick. So I don't look at this at all from the Avalanche side and say that they could have done more. Like, they probably kept the guy for too long. And the only value that he now possesses is because of his move to Colorado. But now he gets a fresh start. Things have gotten stale. Goes to a team that needs a lot of help, right? They got their own, you know, Team USA star that they're going to meet with after the draft in Zach Werenski. And now if you're Don Waddell, the GM of the Blue Jackets, you can look at Zach Werenski and say, look, we took draft capital and traded for a top six forward. We're trying to help you. We're trying to move the needle. And don't forget Columbus, they collapsed at the end of the season, but there was a time under Rick Bonus that they looked like they were going to find a way in. So there were times last year where Columbus was looking pretty good. It all fell apart, but here they go out and make a move to better themselves now, and they can bring that up when they meet with Zach Werenski and say, we're trying to improve this team. So I think it accomplishes an important goal for both teams. Now the question just becomes, what are the Avalanche doing with this? Is this making one move to make another, like what the Minnesota Timberwolves have done over the last couple of days in the NBA? Or is this, we're not going to get any more about out of Valeri Nichushkin. We'll take the flexibility, and if something were to come along down the road, we'd be able to try and make a move. Again, I'll pose that question to you at 719-247-1313. Speaking of the Timberwolves, that was going to be what I led the show with before the Nichushkin trade broke. So let's get into what the nemesis of the Denver Nuggets has done. 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
1: A traffic update from the KVOR Traffic Center.
2: May still be a little slow from that earlier disabled vehicle, Woodman eastbound at Academy, but no other reports of stalls or accidents. Up and down I-25, Union, Austin Bluffs, Powers, Academy, Stetson Hills, Dublin, Fillmore, and Woodman, pretty much the same deal, just typical volume. I'm Coyote, that's traffic.
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8: We talk a lot here about ultra-processed foods and the many ways in which they can negatively impact your health. They've been linked to weight gain, obesity, type 2 diabetes, cardiovascular disease, even cancer. And now a new study out of UCSF found that high ultra-processed food intake was associated with something called intramuscular fat, which is exactly what it sounds like. That's fat inside your muscles, which can cause them to become weaker. Now, in this particular study, the researchers noticed more wear and tear and pain in people's knees because of weakened thigh muscles. Cutting back on ultra-processed foods isn't easy. The CDC estimates at least half the calories in our diet come from ultra-processed foods. But if you're looking to eat cleaner, cutting out sugar-sweetened beverages, that may be the best number one thing you can do to try and get started. I'm Dr. Sanjay Gupta. helping you live a better life.
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0: 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Valeri Nichushkin traded to the Columbus Blue Jackets, and all the Avs are taken back is draft capital. Second round this year, third round next year, and a fifth rounder in two seasons. The Avalanche now have over $10 million in cap space, and they acquired draft capital. I threw out his name in the first segment, and I go to X, and I see that I'm not the only one. Could the Avalanche be trying to get in to the Dylan Larkin sweepstakes? Because with this mass exodus now of Team USA stars, it's him and it's Hellebuck until Zach Werenski, and we'll see if the Valeri Nichushkin deal gets Werenski to decide to stay in Columbus. But I don't think that the Avs would trade a bunch of stuff to get Connor Hellebuck. Could it be Dylan Larkin? Could it be Jason Robertson? Kind of hard to imagine that if the Avs maybe weren't willing to deal Mikko Rantanen to Dallas, why Dallas would be amenable to trading Jason Robertson to the Colorado Avalanche. But it does look like this is a move that you do when you have something bigger in mind. Not saying that the Avalanche are going to be able to pull it off, although remember it's Joe Sakic that's the GM again. They got money, and they got draft picks. the Avalanche offseason just got a lot more interesting. Take your thoughts on that, 719-247-1313. Let's move to the NBA because the latest blockbuster deal was not Jaylen Brown. It was LaMelo Ball. At the very end of the NBA draft last night, Shams Charania sprinkled in, oh, the Hornets are listening on LaMelo Ball. And then this morning, they got the trade done. LaMelo Ball going to the Minnesota Timberwolves in exchange for Naz Reid, a first-round pick in 2033, and pick swaps in 28, 29, and 30, and just for good measure, 3 second-round picks. So Naz Reid, a first-round pick, 3 first-round pick swaps, and 3 second-round picks for LaMelo Ball. And there's another player for matching salaries. But the centerpiece was LaMelo Ball. That's what everyone is focused on here. And the Wolves are doing what I said that Avalanche on the brain, that the Nuggets should be doing and that the Boston Celtics are looking to do. It's very hard to move the needle in a significant way in today's NBA with the salary structure the way it is. Right, unless you're Miami and willing to give up every single draft pick you have and every player except Bam Adebayo. That's a big trade, but Miami's a team that was going nowhere. If you're a team that thinks that you could be a championship contender with most of the team that you already have, the Heat had no chance with the roster that they had, so why not blow it up? But if you're Minnesota, if you're Denver, if you're Boston, San Antonio, Houston, etc., you don't want to blow it up. You don't want to give up 5 guys on your roster because you know that depth is still important. So what do? It's hard to move the needle significantly, so what you can do instead is just be different than you have been previously. Right? And Tim Connelly is choosing, I think, to say, all right, what's the best thing about our basketball team? It's Anthony Edwards. So let me bring in somebody. Let me make a trade here where I give up what used to be perceived as the best part about our team, which was all the big men that they had. And let me bring in somebody who's going to directly impact what Anthony Edwards does. Because the size that they had didn't really do a lot for Anthony Edwards. So this is Tim Connelly saying, let me get LaMelo Ball next to him. And now it's going to be more difficult to double Anthony Edwards. And it's going to take some of the pressure off of him. And maybe you'll get a more effective Anthony Edwards with LaMelo Ball playing with him. Does it make Minnesota better? I would still have San Antonio and OKC above Minnesota. So I guess the simple answer is no. I don't think they're better in terms of the pecking order in the West. But these are the kind of moves that you have to make. And it's what I'm imploring the Denver Nuggets to do. Change the way you are constructed. focus on different areas on the court. And yes, it will probably cost you something of value somewhere else. And that's why I keep throwing out Jamal Murray. Like, Jamal Murray has been overall good for the Denver Nuggets. We can agree on this, right? But you got to give up something to get something. And the team constructed the way they are, the way that you can fundamentally change this Nuggets team most effectively is by moving Jamal Murray, right? Because so much of their identity is wrapped in that two-man game between Jokic and Murray. So you remove Murray from the equation, focus on something that you lacked, which is guys that can get to the rim or guys that can keep others from getting to the rim, and you remake your team. It doesn't guarantee that the Nuggets are going to be better than OKC or San Antonio, but it's the idea of that definition of insanity. You keep doing the same things over and over again and expecting different results. You're not going to be able to completely reshape your roster. Right? You're not going to give up five players for one in the position that the Nuggets or the Wolves are in. So trade an asset that has been good for you and get something that will help you be better at something else. And by doing that, you could maybe argue that the Minnesota Timberwolves are a more well-rounded basketball team because of this. Right? They still have strength in the front court. They still have a defensive player of the year, multiple-time defensive player of the year in Rudy Gobert. But now they make the backcourt the real strength of this team. So I like it from that perspective if I'm a Wolves fan, because you couldn't keep going this way and expect all of a sudden for everything to click. Like, look at the way Ayo Dosunmu played in the playoffs. Like, you're not going to get, with the team that they had, they're not going to get more. So change it up. Be different. And only time will tell whether Minnesota is ultimately a better team for it. But I applaud Tim Connelly for making this move because, one, they didn't just end up dumping Randall. They were able to use the money that they saved to be able to pull off the trade to get LaMelo Ball. The best thing that you could say about the Minnesota Timberwolves is that they're different. Because if it would have been the same Wolves team going into next year, there would be no reason to think that Minnesota was any threat to come out of the West. Now you got to see how it comes together with LaMelo and Anthony Edwards. And in the interim, if LaMelo Ball, and there's some risk here because last year looked like an outlier in terms of LaMelo Ball's health. There are still some times where he lacks shooting conscience, right? There are times where you hear Sweet Georgia Brown in your brain because LaMelo Ball's trying to do some Harlem Globetrotter stuff. That's still kind of in there, but he's not a reckless and player like he used to be. He has matured. So I think LaMelo Ball is a good player. I worry about how much he's going to be on the court, but him and Anthony Edwards together is going to be box office. It's going to be fun to watch. And let's face it, we need reasons to lock into the regular season. Seeing how LaMelo Ball and Anthony Edwards work together and listening to the two of them speak on a nightly basis will be fun as well. So I like it. I like it for Minnesota. I don't think that they've changed where they are right now in the West. By the way, for the record, I would still take Minnesota in a seven-game series tomorrow over the Denver Nuggets. I've seen a lot of people reacting as if this means that the days of Minnesota being the foil for the Denver Nuggets is over. I'm sorry, last time I checked, Jaden McDaniels is still on that team. And last time I checked, Jamal Murray is still on the Denver Nuggets. Yeah, Jokic is going to have an easier time with no Naz Reid there. But let's not forget that we gave Rudy Gobert quite a bit of credit for the way he defended Nikola Jokic. So I don't think that this means that by default the Denver Nuggets are now better than Minnesota. I still think Minnesota with Anthony Edwards and Jaden McDaniels can give the Nuggets fits. And with them, the Nuggets not making any moves yet, they still don't have anybody to help Jamal Murray. So I still have the Timberwolves in a seven-game series over the Nuggets as currently constructed, but I still think that Minnesota is not going to beat OKC or San Antonio right now. But you weren't going to beat those two teams anyway. So try to attack it from a different angle. And if nothing else, at least Minnesota has a general manager that's willing to keep pushing, keep trying, moving things around. He may not like every move that Tim Connelly makes, but he's constantly trying. Right, just talked about the Avs. The Avs keep doing stuff. Maybe it's not exactly what you want them to do. Maybe you don't love every move that they make, Bo Byram for Casey Mittelstadt. But at least they keep trying stuff. Minnesota keeps trying stuff. Can't say the same thing as of right now with the Denver Nuggets. Since they won a title anyway. 719-247-1313. Your thoughts on LaMelo Ball for Naz Reid and a bunch of picks. Is Minnesota better? Does it change your perception of whether the Nuggets and the Wolves meet up in next year? Do you think that the Nuggets can now beat Minnesota? Take the conversation in any direction you would like. 719-247-1313. Speaking of the Denver Nuggets, they did end up drafting a couple of players last night. You'll hear their two-headed front office talk about them and what the path forward is after this.
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13: Tracking fire danger for the majority of southern Colorado today. And with some of those fires to the west of us, going to see some smokier conditions, especially in the evening. Wind gusts could be high up to 45 miles per hour with highs between the 80s and 100s. With your KKTV Alert Weather, I'm meteorologist Roy Rusk.
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2: May still be a little slow from that earlier disabled vehicle, Woodman eastbound at Academy, but no other reports of stalls or accidents. Up and down I-25, Union, Austin Bluffs, Powers, Academy, Stetson Hills, Dublin, Fillmore, and Woodman. 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
8: Not all screen time is created equal. And a new study out of Sweden is helping us understand this even better. So researchers followed more than 20,000 people over nearly two decades and determined that passive screen time, like sitting on the couch and watching television, raised someone's risk of dementia. But if they did something active, like reading, puzzles, or interacting with other people, this same group of people saw their risk of dementia drop. Just like you gotta put the work in to keep your body in shape as you age, you basically have to do the same thing with your brain. A couple things I have found to help: working to learn something new every day, whatever it might be, challenging yourself in some way every day, and really importantly, staying socially active. Some days that means meeting friends in person. Other days, maybe an email, a text, or a phone call. Just stay engaged. I'm Dr. Sanjay Gupta, helping you live a better life.
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0: The Denver Nuggets did come away with two new players last night in the second round of the NBA draft. Trevon Brazil from Arkansas and Bryce Hopkins from St. John's. Both, you know, interesting players. I'll let John Wallace tell you about Brazil.
1: Length, athleticism. He's played in big games, played in arguably the most athletic conference in the collegiate scape, landscape. He's been coached well. You look at him as being like a modern-day NBA swing, being able to get out on the perimeter, handle a little bit, has the ability to hit shots, but at the same time, defensively, he's able to get back into place, rebound in and out of his area, makes him a threat.
0: And that's all well and good, and Bryce Hopkins was certainly significant for a St. John's team that was fun to watch in March this year, but let's be honest, the draft was probably not going to be the crown jewel of the Nuggets offseason, or at least you wouldn't hope so, right? Because we've seen this, right? Part of, you know, the Nuggets' problems is that maybe they've relied on late draft picks too much. So, I have kind of the same opinion I had about them trading back in the first round. If you don't like anybody in the first round and you could pick up a couple of second round picks, great. If you like a couple of guys and you want to add them to the mix in the second round, great. But the Nuggets' problems are bigger than two second round picks are going to fix, right? That's not what we're looking for here. So they could be fine players. I'm not going to criticize the Denver Nuggets for drafting these two guys. They're interesting. They come from, as John Wallace mentioned with Brazil, they come from high-level programs. They've done a lot of winning in their careers. They seem like fits with the Denver Nuggets, and the Denver Nuggets do need what these guys provide. It's just, I don't have any belief that they're going to be able to provide that in year one enough for the Denver Nuggets to knock off OKC or San Antonio. So what happened in the draft is fine. Whatever. Now the real work begins. Here's John Wallace on what's next.
1: Obviously, what we did tonight is trying to plug a couple holes in that with just adding some more guys who can help out with the toughness, defensive ability, rebounding. And now, you know, from there, we'll look to see what we can do in terms of adding the creativity, as we talked about last year with the ball handling. You know, there was a heavy point guard draft. Sure, I think everybody in this room would agree that there were a lot of guys we liked, but they just didn't fall to our area. We tried to make some moves to get up. It just didn't work. We're not the only team that, you know, wants elite point guards. So, hey, look, we got to take our hats off, you know, be proud of what we did tonight, but now we got to move forward and see what else we can add.
0: Well, and right there you get, you know, John Wallace talking about what they need, and David Adelman talked about this. They need more ball handlers. And you look at the LaMelo Ball trade. I'd like LaMelo Ball on the Denver Nuggets to play with Jamal Murray to try and do the same thing that Tim Connelly's trying to get LaMelo Ball to do for Anthony Edwards. But it's not in the cards. The Nuggets can't make that kind of a move for a similar reason why they couldn't move up in the draft. They couldn't move up in the draft because they don't have the assets to be able to move up. And that's just the fact of the matter. Where did they all go? I'm glad you asked that. Their 2027 first round pick, spoken for, because it may go to OKC. They did that so they could draft Peyton Watson. Their second round picks in 2026 and 2027 were traded along with their first and second rounders in two years ago, to get Daron Holmes. Jury's out on him. They gave up three second round picks to dump Reggie Jackson's contract. And then three of the draft picks they've used, Julian Strother, Jalen Pickett, Hunter Tyson, none of which have paid other than that game six against Oklahoma City 2 years ago. have not paid any dividends to the Nuggets whatsoever. They have been quite poor with their draft pick management for a team that was under the direction of a GM that thought that that was the most precious commodity and that's how they were going to extend their window. They've actually done quite a bad job of it. And look, the sins of Calvin Booth are not visited upon Ben Tenzer and John Wallace. I happen to like Tenzer and Wallace. I like the move they made last year with Michael Porter, giving them an opportunity to make another move, a bigger move, this offseason, but they weren't dealt a great hand, and they might also be dealing with an owner who isn't willing to even pay the repeater tax, let alone go into the aprons. So I don't put a lot of this on Tenzer and Wallace. This is about the Kroenkes, and this is about Tenzer and Wallace's predecessor. But you see what the Nuggets are going to try and look for. I saw a tweet from Fred VanVleet retweeting himself from 2016 saying, bet on yourself. Could Fred VanVleet be leaving Houston? Could he be a fit for the Denver Nuggets? I mean, the answer is yes. He could be a fit. Are they going to be able to get him? That's the big question, and you can apply that to every player in the NBA that you could possibly want on the Denver Nuggets. Can they get these guys? That remains to be seen. But clearly they want another ball handler. And look, if taking away the financial goals of Stan Kroenke for a moment, as difficult as that is, let's remove that from the equation for a moment. Okay? And let's just say that the Denver Nuggets, for the most part, will remain intact. Right? They just want to add to what they have. Getting another ball handler to either, you know, most of the time play Jamal Murray off the ball or at least spell Jamal Murray would be a great idea. I think David Adelman was spot on when he talked about that. And I don't think Tyus Jones is the answer there. So clearly that's what they're trying to get. It just, now you bring back in the financial stuff and you say, is that all you're trying to do? If you added a secondary ball handler, would you bring everybody back and would it be good to go? Because if you could trade Christian Brown for another ball handler, I'd like to give that a try. But I don't think that's where it ends. I think that the Nuggets have other, I don't want to say goal. The Kroenkes, Stan Kroenke has other goals. I think there's more business that they have to attend to than simply adding another ball handler. But a LaMelo Ball would absolutely be one of the things that the Denver Nuggets would need. I just don't know that there are a lot of those guys, and there are other issues that the Denver Nuggets have to reconcile. They're just in a really tough spot. Now, as far as Peyton Watson goes, because that's one of the big questions this offseason, here was Ben Tenzer's, albeit short, answer on Peyton Watson.
2: We mentioned it before the last time we spoke. We feel good about where that's at, and we hope Peyton's here a long time.
0: And the reason why they feel good about it is because the number of teams that could blow the Nuggets out of the water on an offer for Peyton Watson are dwindling. Lakers are still there, but is Peyton Watson their top priority? They can still technically afford him, but you have moves by the Nets, move by the Bulls, that this potential suitors for Peyton Watson are dwindling. And I always thought that there was a decent chance that Peyton Watson could be back because we saw this with Jonathan Kuminga and we saw it with Josh Giddey. These restricted free agents, they don't have much power here. And in a league that nobody seems to have any money, I thought that the Nuggets always had a great chance of bringing him back, except for my belief that the Nuggets don't want to pay in the tax. And certainly don't want to go in the second apron, which I understand that. So there was always a good chance that they could keep Peyton Watson. It's just, what's the rest of the team going to be? Do you have to make other moves to keep Peyton Watson? And I think they at least have to make a move, Cam Johnson. I think they have to do that, unless they can really lowball Peyton Watson on his next deal. So I understand why they have confidence. Restricted free agents don't have a lot of power. The teams around the league don't have a lot of space to be able to just absorb Peyton Watson at $20 million a year. But it's just, what else, what do the Nuggets then have to do if they're going to keep Peyton Watson? I think it's at least Cam Johnson, if not more than that. Free agency starts next week, so perhaps the Nuggets will join the rest of the NBA in trying to make some moves here. It's been a pretty quiet start.

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26: A better life with Dr. Sanjay Gupta.
27: I'm feeling lucky to have my college-age kids home with me for a few weeks this summer. And one of the things I know we're going to be talking about, AI. I've started to use it more often at the hospital to get fresh takes on patient problems that I'm trying to solve. And for my girls, well, I know that they are navigating college now with these new powerful tools. Something, frankly, that you and I couldn't have even imagined when we were in school. But while it may be tempting to outsource your studying and your work to these large language models, I beg you not to. And that's because AI chatbots tend to reproduce what researchers call weird viewpoints. That's an acronym. Western, educated, industrialized, rich, and democratic. Look, AI isn't going away. And admittedly, it can be a really powerful tool. But you don't want it doing your thinking for you. I'm Dr. Sanjay Gupta, helping you live a better life.
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1: Welcome in. Thanks for stopping by. Shouts to those of you watching the show anywhere you scroll. While you're there, like, subscribe, drop a comment, most importantly, because this is an interactive experience. If you're listening to the show, feel free to call or text in at 719-247-1313. The off seasons in both the NBA and the NHL, they're well underway, aren't they? And at least for one Colorado team, it's underway. Nice little precursor, nice little teases, appetizers from Joe Sakic since taking back over GM duties, traded Ross Colton to Nashville, then traded Jack Drury also to Nashville. And then today he makes a move of significance, which is trading Valeri Nichushkin to the Columbus Blue Jackets. And all he's taking back in return is draft capital. Second round this year, third rounder next year, fifth rounder 2 years from now. This is a straight salary dump. And the question now is, I understand the desire to trade Valeri Nichushkin. I think it's gone about as far as it can go with him. Right? They saw it through with the off-the-ice issues he had. He came back, was incredibly impactful. Now, this year, took a step back. So I understand, and Valeri Nichushkin was always going to be one of those guys on a short list of players that I think Joe Sakic would be amenable to moving. But what are you going to do now? That's the question. Is this a move to set up another move, or is this a move to just leave yourself open for moves in the future? Is there something specific that Joe Sakic has in mind that he wants to do with this newly acquired draft capital and now almost $11 million in cap space? Seems like a lot of players are available. Not saying the Avs will be interested in all of these guys, but Jason Robertson, Connor Hellebuck, Dylan Larkin, Darnell Nurse. And I know there's going to be sticker shock with Darnell Nurse, but I'll reiterate this. You know, his contract is his contract, right? Maybe you could get Edmonton to eat some of that salary, or in NHL parlance, retain some of that salary. Maybe you could do that, but once I saw the report that the Oilers were done with Darnell Nurse, I was like, that's interesting. That would be interesting for the Colorado Avalanche. They could afford him straight up. I know the asking price isn't going to be high. Can the Avalanche offer enough to get Edmonton to eat some of that money so there is less of that sticker shock? But just as a player, Darnell Nurse intrigues me for the Colorado Avalanche as a second-pairing defenseman.

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1: First wave, or is he going to hang on to this space for that second wave, or like he did with Nazem Kadri, or he and Chris McFarland did with Nazem Kadri, just keep that flexibility for around the trade deadline? If they do that, then you have to say that as much as I understand the reasoning for trading Valeri Nichushkin, you cannot say if you simply move Nazem Kadri up to the top six and don't replace Valeri Nichushkin with an outside player, you can't say that the Avalanche are necessarily better than they were a year ago. Not even necessarily, they're not. As much as Nichushkin may have taken a step back, you're still a stronger team with him than without him. So as I'm saying all this stuff, I'm still at the spot where I think Joe Sakic is trying to do something of significance now. To make this move for the draft tomorrow night, the Avalanche, I don't think, are in a hurry to get a second-round pick so they can draft a guy at 43. I think that they're acquiring these picks so they can turn around and try to trade them. That's the feeling I have. We got a little more than 24 hours until the draft. We'll see if something comes to fruition. Now, the other big move made today is in the NBA with LaMelo Ball being traded to the Minnesota Timberwolves and the Charlotte Hornets getting Naz Reid and a slew of draft capital in return. And this, for Minnesota, this is their last stand. Okay, there's nowhere to go after this. This is Tim Connelly saying, I'm going to make my team a little bit different. I'm going to try to free up Anthony Edwards a little bit more and see where that gets us, because this plethora of big men that we had that I initially acquired because the West ran through Nikola Jokic. And, you know, coincidentally, there's another big man in San Antonio that's a bit of a problem. But this is Tim Connelly saying, I did it with a plethora of bigs. It didn't get us to where we needed to go. How can I make my team different in a significant way and try that path? Not guaranteeing it works. It's risky. I don't see right now that Minnesota moves up or down the pecking order in the Western Conference, but I understand why Tim Connelly's doing this. This is the type of moves that you have to do. But I'm looking at this trade as a market setter. We know Giannis is not a market setter, right? Maybe for Jaylen Brown, but not for the majority of moves that are going to be made this offseason. Giannis is a different animal. I look at this LaMelo Ball trade and I say, can the Denver Nuggets make a similar move with Jamal Murray? Because I don't, in an ideal world, the Nuggets would have made a move to get LaMelo Ball to do for Jamal Murray exactly what Tim Connelly wants LaMelo Ball to do for Anthony Edwards. Take some pressure off of him as a ball handler and maybe not get double teamed as much. That would be the ideal scenario, but the Nuggets can't offer Charlotte a trade package because they got their 2027 and 2029 first-round picks are frozen because of, guess what, OKC. So if their draft pick in 27 vests, which it probably will because I think it's only top five protected, OKC gets that, and now the Nuggets will get their 2029 pick that they can do something with. But they're kind of stuck. They just can't make

0: an offer for that. So I look at it the other way in my desire to remake the Denver Nuggets and say, if LaMelo Ball goes for this, what can Jamal Murray go for? Both of them make a crazy amount of money. Both are probably overpaid. Both have had durability concerns throughout their career. Both have been capable, Jamal Murray more so than LaMelo Ball, of the highest of highs when it matters the most. LaMelo's younger. So there's a trade. I think it's, they're very close, don't you think? LaMelo Ball and Jamal Murray, so in value. So if LaMelo Ball goes for all of this, Naz Reid, a first-round pick in 2033, three first-round pick swaps, and three second-round picks, I don't know that the Nuggets can get all of that. But can they approximate it between players and picks? One of the stated goals by the Denver Nuggets, Ben Tenzer and John Wallace talked about this last night after the draft, they wanted to replenish the war chest, get these assets back that Calvin Booth recklessly gave away. And I go to the Detroit Pistons. They're the favorite team that I keep looking at as a destination for Jamal Murray. They make a move yesterday. They trade Beef Stew, Isaiah Stewart, to Memphis, which, by the way, for Memphis, I love it. I love what Memphis is doing. They got Edie, they got Boozer, they got Beef Stew. Welcome back, Grit and Grind, Memphis Grizzlies. But Detroit trades Isaiah Stewart, so now they can go big game hunting. And I don't think Jamal Murray necessarily is big game hunting. I think that's Jaylen Brown. But let's say Detroit does not land Jaylen Brown. Okay, because I don't think that would be Brad Stevens' preferred destination for Brown. Right, because that Detroit's a team that Boston has to deal with. I'm not saying that Stevens would be afraid to trade Jaylen Brown to Detroit, but I think he would have other landing spots as a preference. But let's say Detroit loses out in the Jaylen Brown sweepstakes. They need a sidekick. They need someone in the backcourt with Cade Cunningham. They need a dynamic scorer, which Jamal Murray is when he is not being hunted with multiple defenders like he is with the Denver Nuggets. And with Cade Cunningham, you're much more worried about Cade than you are Jamal Murray. So the basketball fit is there. Detroit owns all of their picks except for these, you know, well, they got a bunch of seconds. Pardon me. They got even more draft capital in the Memphis deal. But Detroit has all their own draft capital. I'm not saying that the Denver Nuggets should be landing or really in the business of landing multiple first-round pick swaps. That's actually not where my mind is at. But again, I go back to Ausar Thompson as the type of player that the Denver Nuggets could really use. Could you do Thompson and Duncan Robinson, because you got to make the money work, and a pick? Yes, it would. Now you'd have no ball handlers, and the Nuggets would have to figure that out, but it's one step at a time here. But even if you don't like that idea, maybe it's Toronto. Maybe it's Charlotte. I mean, everyone's, you know, Kobe White is signing an extension, but, you know, could they want Jamal Murray? I don't know what the Hornets have left. My point, though, is could the Nuggets get something akin to what Charlotte just got for trading LaMelo Ball. And Naz Reid's a different kind of player than LaMelo is, obviously. Charlotte likes what they have in Coby White. You bring in a post presence. You play more through Brandon Miller and Con Knipple. This is Charlotte and Minnesota both changing their team up a little bit. We went as far as we could go one way. Now we're going to try it a little bit different. I don't look at the LaMelo Ball trade and say the Nuggets can pull off something similar from the Minnesota side. I'm looking at what Charlotte got, and I'm saying, can the Nuggets get some of that? And I think it would be... I think it would be the kind of move that the Denver Nuggets need to make. And I'm not completely opposed to trading Aaron Gordon. It just would not be my preference. Because I think you need more guys like Aaron Gordon. Take your thoughts at 719-247-1313 on the LaMelo Ball trade. And what that does, obviously, the Nuggets in Minnesota are intertwined for all time. So I know you feel some kind of way about Minnesota making a move like this. And then the bigger story on a local level is Valeri Nichushkin being dealt to Columbus for only draft capital. What is Joe Sakic cooking up? More Drive Time Sports after this.
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7: Everyone poops. It's not just the name of a classic potty training book. It's a universal truth. Even though everyone does it, almost no one wants to talk about it. Dr. Tricia Pasricha wants to change that. She's the author of a new book. It's called You've Been Pooping All Wrong. And she says there are three critical P's of pooping. The first is propulsion. Both the voluntary push you exert and the involuntary contractions that happen naturally within your body. Top line, when you feel the need to go, don't hold it. The second P is pliability, which refers to stool softness. The keys to this one are making sure you're drinking enough water and eating enough fiber. And the last P is for pelvic floor. If you can get your knees up above your waist while you're on the toilet, like on a stool or a garbage can or a stack of books even, that can make all the difference. I'm Dr. Sanjay Gupta, helping you live a better life.
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0: I will throw out one idea. I think in the wake of the LaMelo Ball trade, if you're a Nuggets fan, you should be looking at what can the Nuggets get for Jamal Murray if that's what LaMelo Ball goes for. But there is a move that the Denver Nuggets can make that would have this same idea behind it that Minnesota's trade does, right? The whole premise of the Minnesota deal to get LaMelo Ball is to take some of the pressure off of Anthony Edwards. He's the best part of their team, so maybe make him that much more effective by giving him a real... And LaMelo Ball, I know he could be a little bit goofy. There are durability concerns. Absolutely, I will grant you that. But he is tremendously gifted as a basketball player. And he's a great passer. And you got to think about a lot... think about it. Before Ayo Dosunmu had the game he had against the Denver Nuggets, you were thinking about Mike Conley as the other guy in the Minnesota backcourt. And by the way, they still have Dosunmu. They signed him to an extension. So if the Nuggets are looking at the LaMelo Ball trade and saying, we'd like to do something like that for Jamal Murray. Not that Jamal Murray is the best part of the Denver Nuggets. That's obviously Nikola Jokic. But the next thing would maybe be Jamal Murray and his scoring ability. So how do we help him? By bringing in another ball handler. A trade that financially would work is the Nuggets trading Christian Brown and Cam Johnson for Ja Morant. I know, if you like the LaMelo Ball trade, I don't know that you like Ja Morant more necessarily. And if you don't like the LaMelo Ball trade, you probably don't like the idea of the Nuggets landing Ja Morant even more. And of course, there's the question of the establishment that Ja Morant has visited when he's been in Denver. But setting that aside for a moment, okay, Cam Johnson and Christian Brown, one of those two guys, Nuggets fans would give away for nothing. Right? The sentiment with Nuggets Nation is Christian Brown can just walk out the front door and that would be fine. If the Nuggets didn't have to have his contract count against the cap. Cam Johnson has value. So I understand a slight hesitation on a 2-for-1 trade for Ja Morant. And then we'll see. But maybe Memphis, because the market's not really clamoring for Ja Morant, maybe you can get Memphis with all the good that they're doing, right? Adding Boozer in the draft, Isaiah Stewart, already have Zach Edey. This could be a real page turner for the Memphis Grizzlies organization to move Ja Morant somewhere else. I don't know. I don't really, other than that, I don't know why Memphis would do this. Okay, but let's just look at it from the Nuggets perspective. Okay, Ja Morant has his issues, certainly, but he kind of does the same thing for Jamal Murray that the Wolves are hoping LaMelo Ball can do for Anthony Edwards. Maybe not as effectively, but that would be, if you're saying, I want the Nuggets to do something for Jamal Murray like the Wolves are doing for Anthony Edwards, rather than looking to see if they could capitalize on what happened with LaMelo Ball and trying to get that kind of a return for Jamal Murray. I'm just throwing it out there. That would be one possibility. And you put Ja Morant and Jamal Murray in the backcourt. we'll figure out all the aprons and taxes later, but you bring back Peyton Watson, Aaron Gordon, and Nikola Jokic. Are you better? Not necessarily. Are you different? A little bit. And I think that was the impetus behind the move for the Minnesota Timberwolves. Just an idea. We'll stick with basketball. But at some point, this has got to end with what's going on in the WNBA with Caitlin Clark, doesn't it? Like, we're on to year three, and it hasn't. So I don't know if my hope is strong for this league to ever wise up. But they are just continuing to show that they are just not ready for prime time. Just not. And there are two things Caitlin Clark related. But one goes to not just Caitlin Clark, and one is a very specific Caitlin Clark thing. Let's start with what happened last night. So, a little bit of a background on it. Three nights ago, Indiana plays in a very heated game with the Phoenix Mercury and turns around and plays them again. And Alyssa Thomas appears to, on a loose ball, put her knee into the groin area of Caitlin Clark and put her fist into Caitlin Clark's throat. Almost as if that's the way she was trying to push herself up, was putting her fist into Caitlin Clark. It wasn't a full-on punch. It didn't look like, but it looked like she was using Caitlin Clark's neck as leverage to get up. And I question whether Alyssa Thomas had to hit the floor in the first place. But there was no call of any sort on that play, and it absolutely set off Indiana Fever coach Stephanie White.
1: You're coming in here aware of what happened two nights ago? And that still happens? Absolutely unacceptable. Absolutely unacceptable. And the reckless closeout that they actually reviewed, and the foot still comes down on top of the defender's foot that wasn't upgraded? Absolutely disrespectful. We have a generational talent and a WNBA superstar who had two cheap shots right there that weren't called. And I just say, again, absolutely unacceptable.
0: Now, this does seem to keep happening to Caitlin Clark, right? That's certainly what the headlines make it seem like. I will tell you that what is going on with Caitlin Clark happens to a lot of players around the league. The bigger issue, and it takes a superstar, the biggest star in the league, to bring this to the forefront and to make everybody see it. But it goes beyond Caitlin Clark. The officiating in the WNBA is abysmal. And a lot of their games seem to be out of control with the amount of physicality that is allowed. It goes beyond what we want more physicality in the NBA, right? If you watch a WNBA game, you're like, I don't want this amount of physicality. There's a middle ground between what the NBA allows and what the WNBA allows. That's the sweet spot. That's where you want basketball to be played. These WNBA games, the referees have no control. And yes, it does happen to Caitlin Clark, and people are taking it a step further in saying that this is the continuance of a league or a group of players in the league that are jealous of Caitlin Clark, that resent her for all the attention that she's gotten. I will say that I don't know it's that so much anymore. You know, Caitlin Clark does talk a lot of trash. And I'm looking at Alyssa Thomas and I'm saying, was she trying to punch Caitlin Clark in the throat? I don't think it was her intent to injure Caitlin Clark. To Stephanie White's point, it should have absolutely been a foul. But I think it's indicative of a larger problem, which is that these players continuously cross the line in the physicality that they bring to a game, and the referees don't rein them in. And it makes it a worse look when it's happening a lot to your biggest star in Caitlin Clark. But I don't even want to go down that road that we went down in her first year. I got to imagine that many of the WNBA players have let go of their resentment. I should hope so, or else they have bigger problems. It's an easy place for people to go. I just think it's indicative of a league and a group of officials that just don't have control over the games they officiate. And stuff like Alyssa Thomas did, intentional or not, needs to be nipped in the bud. You have to call a foul. You have to make it a deterrent that you're not going to allow players to use somebody's throat as leverage to get up off the floor. So that's something happening to Caitlin Clark that I'm actually not going the way that a lot of people are. I'm saying that this is an epidemic across the league. It's just people pay attention more because it's Caitlin Clark. And she certainly is not immune to it, right? The poster thing is very Caitlin Clark-centric. So the WNBA comes out with a 30th anniversary poster, and they put some legends, they put some current players, and Caitlin Clark is nowhere to be found. Nowhere to be found. And yes, Angel Reese is on there. I don't have a problem with that. Angel Reese is one of the biggest stars in the WNBA today. You may not like her game, but she is unequivocally one of the biggest stars in the league. Paige Beckers is on that poster. I have no problem with her being on that poster because she probably is the best player not named Asia Wilson in the league right now. So I have no problem with Paige Beckers being on there. They do have one Indiana Fever player on there, and it's Sophie Cunningham, who is at best the third best player on the Indiana Fever. Caitlin Clark, Kelsey Mitchell, and then at best Sophie Cunningham. And I get Sophie Cunningham is popular on social media and everything else, but if that's the reason why you're putting her on the poster, why don't you put Caitlin Clark on the poster? And this is why people think it's intentional. How could you whiff that badly to say we need a player from the Indiana Fever? Sophie Cunningham. You kidding me? Like, I don't want to believe that there is a grudge or the WNBA is going so far out of their way to prop up every other player in their league except for Caitlin Clark. They can't be that dense. But I can't rule it out. I can't rule it out. But where I'm at is just that this league, they just don't get it. That every time I tune into the WNBA or see WNBA news, I just say there are so many aspects of this league that just make no sense. And I want it to be successful. But it just, you know, sometimes there are people that are in your league, in your organization, that are really good for that stage where you are at. Kathy Engelbert might have been a very good commissioner for when this was a niche, you know, league that people were kind of trying to get into, but really wasn't mainstream or anything. Maybe she was very good for that. Now they're expanding the schedule. They're expanding the league in terms of the number of teams. They have a group of stars, Caitlin Clark most notably, but Paige Beckers, Asia Wilson's been there, but she's still one of those stars. And Angel Reese, they have this influx of stars that's raising their popularity. And it just looks like they don't understand how to capitalize on it. And it's maybe because the people in charge are not equipped. But you want to be taken seriously as a league. You want to be as mainstream as possible. That's what all these leagues want to be. They want to be mainstream. They want the biggest audience they possibly can. But you don't help yourself when you're making headlines because you're omitting your game's biggest star on this poster. And you're not going to accomplish your goal if when people tune in to your product and see their star players in the league getting mugged. And again, it's not just Caitlin Clark. I promise you, she's not the only one. But this is 3 years now since the WNBA took this quantum leap in the attention that it received. And it doesn't seem like, despite many people's pleadings, that they have figured it out yet. And I have to look at the people running the league or the person in charge of the league and saying, do you understand what you have here, the opportunity that you have? You have got to figure out a way to get your officials to keep games from getting out of control from a physical standpoint. And you got to make sure that when you're marketing your league in any way, shape, or form, if there's an opportunity to slap Caitlin Clark's face on it, you do it. And this even extends to Nike. Nike is now just getting around to releasing Caitlin Clark's shoe. What took you so long? I thought Nike knew how to do this. It just doesn't make sense. And you wonder why some leagues don't grow and don't ever achieve the level of attention and fandom that you think they deserve. The talent in the WNBA is better than it ever has been. Easily. The product is better than it ever has been. The stewards of that product are not better than they've ever been. They're the same, and that's a problem. 719-247-1313, back after this.
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3: Fire danger conditions and red flag warnings continue across Southern Colorado for your Monday night, and we'll continue to see very gusty winds and hot temperatures with dry time through the rest of the week. With your KKTV 11 Alert Weather, I'm meteorologist Josephine Sage.
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8: I'm feeling lucky to have my college-age kids home with me for a few weeks this summer. And one of the things I know we're going to be talking about, AI. I've started to use it more often at the hospital to get fresh takes on patient problems that I'm trying to solve. And for my girls, well, I know that they are navigating college now with these new powerful tools. Something, frankly, that you and I couldn't have even imagined when we were in school. But while it may be tempting to outsource your studying and your work to these large language models, I beg you not to. And that's because AI chatbots tend to reproduce what researchers call weird viewpoints. That's an acronym: Western, Educated, Industrialized, Rich, and Democratic. Look, AI isn't going away, and admittedly, it can be a really powerful tool, but you don't want it doing your thinking for you. I'm Dr. Sanjay Gupta, helping you live a better life.
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0: Mauricio Pochettino has said that the four players on yellow cards for the U.S. men's national team will not play tonight. Doesn't think it's worth the risk, and I agree with him. So that's no Flo Balogun, no Tyler Adams, no Chris Richards, and no Anthony Robinson. Pochettino also says they have to decide how much Christian Pulisic is going to play, but he will play, which I also think is the right move. I said I'd start him. I would. You're being forced into some changes. Pulisic has played one half of soccer in this tournament. Get him out there. Because I think this team should absolutely be trying to finish the group stage 3-0. Not at the expense of their health or getting somebody suspended for the first knockout round match. That's not what I'm saying. It's always a balance. But there, again, Pochettino is being forced into some changes because of the yellow cards. So make those changes. I mean, we know Christian Pulisic's not going to go 90 minutes. We'll see how they use him. See if, I hate to use the word momentum because one game to the next. I guess in a format like this, like the NCAA tournament as well, you could kind of, there is the idea of momentum. Right? Because you're kind of in a bubble a little bit. Right, you're going back to the same place, and it's the games are a little bit closer together. It's not once a week, but I just think it's staying in a vein of good form. It's keeping your mentality where it's been at. That's the kind of stuff that I look at more so than, you know, stacking wins, and this win tonight is going to begat one against Bosnia and Herzegovina and a win that. Not necessarily. But all the habits that this team has picked up, the mentality they have, I want them to keep that going. And I think that will bode well for them. And I've said this, I think it's at the very least getting to the quarterfinals. I think the U.S. absolutely has to be one of the last eight teams remaining in this tournament, or it'll be a significant disappointment. Beyond that, we'll see when we get there. We'll see how they look in the first couple of matches after tonight. But for right now, got to be one of the final eight. A game at 8 o'clock tonight. So we wait to see what the Avalanche will do with all this cap space that they have created. I will say this too about the Avs. Unless they need to trade another player to add value to another deal, I think this is it as far as the, because all three of these moves that they have made are all cost cutting. I mean, the two guys from Nashville, the more I read about them and watch them and go back and watch some of their games and stuff, I like them. I think they fit very well with what the Avalanche want their bottom six to be. But they have failed to really stick with Nashville, and that's a team that there's a lot of, you know, upward mobility, right? They haven't been a good team. So I'm not saying these guys will absolutely hit with the Colorado Avalanche, but I like who they got in return for Jack Drury. But the main purpose of making that Jack Drury trade was for cap relief and to make sure you got something for Jack Drury, the most you can for Jack Drury, if he is indeed poached by and you're priced out by another team trying to get him as a restricted free agent. And then Ross Colton was obviously a straight salary dump. This is a straight salary dump. So now it's time to add. Whether it's this weekend, the weekend of the NHL draft, whether it's later this summer, whether it's at the trade deadline, I think the longer it goes, the less satisfying it will be. Because I'm seeing a lot of Avs fans on social media right now who are very disappointed that the Avs did not get a player of any sort in return for Valeri Nichushkin. So if this team goes like the last Columbus trade, I thought it was the precursor to something else. It wasn't, but I don't know that there was that much disappointment around it when it's a player that you won a Stanley Cup with that has been important to what you have done. I don't think there's going to be that level of patience from Avalanche fans to just say, okay, well, you know, if nothing happens this summer, that's fine. We'll wait till the trade deadline. Because I've already said, with everything that's gone on with the Colorado Avalanche, the regular season is, there's not much there. There really isn't. Because this team this year won a President's Trophy. They had an MVP candidate. They had a Norris Trophy candidate. Like, they got a lot out of the regular season, and it didn't do them a lick of good when it came to the Western Conference Finals. So what else can this team do in the regular season that will change your mind drastically about how viable this team is as a cup contender? I don't think it will. So it's making moves this offseason to be better equipped to take that next step in the playoffs, get beyond the Western Conference Final. But whenever that next move comes, the next move has to be the Avalanche adding, not subtracting. Joe Sakic, I understand the order of operations here. It makes sense that Joe Sakic needed to dump salary before he could do anything else. You got all the uncertainty off of your roster. You have no restricted free agents, no UFAs. You could keep all of these guys that you now have on the roster. So now you need to add to that group. So the next move that the Avs made, whenever it is, it will be an addition. It won't be another salary dump. And again, I just think that Avs fans are certainly, and I understand it, hoping that it will happen sooner rather than later. And then there's the Denver Nuggets here. Still waiting on the Jaylen Brown. I don't think he's a Boston Celtic to begin this year. I don't. And the Celtics reportedly are still shopping him. I don't think there's any going back. Now it's just a matter of where you deal Jaylen Brown and what you can get in return for him. I don't think that the Nuggets are a serious contender to land Jaylen Brown, just for the record. But the LaMelo Ball thing came out of left field, so who knows what's to come.
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2: 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I'm Coyote. That's traffic.
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15: A better life with Dr. Sanjay Gupta.
16: As someone who's been married nearly 25 years, I'll tell you, there's a lot of great things about having a spouse. And according to a new study out of the University of Miami Health System, marriage might even be linked to a lower risk of cancer. Why? Well, the researchers said people who are married are less likely to engage in risky behavior. They're more likely to get a nudge to go to regular preventive medicine appointments and screenings. And they have a partner to share the load of family obligations, household chores, and finances. No one is saying you should get married in the pursuit of better health. But if you are single, how can you build a strong support system to maybe get some of these same benefits? Do your own research, find out what's important, and then hold members of your squad accountable and let them hold you accountable as well. That can provide a lot of support. I'm Dr. Sanjay Gupta, helping you live a better life.
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0: 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Or you could drop a comment wherever you may be watching right there on the live stream. 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I'll have another chance for you to win this hour if you are not Jesse. So stay tuned for that. In the meantime, let's get to three very pertinent stories on today's show, which we like to call What's Driving This Show.
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0: All right, we start with story number one. Bo Nix back and better than ever.
1: Well, my concern is they say it's, you know, back healthy, as good as new, and I hadn't really been like that in a couple of years. So my concern is maybe move around a little bit better.
0: That is Bo Nix. Don't worry about his ankle, or if you're going to worry, you should be worrying if you're an opponent of the Denver Broncos. Of course, a little tongue-in-cheek there from Bo Nix, who had a lot of fun with all the attention we've been paying to his ankle. Kind of weirded out by it, if he's being honest. But look, it's good that he got it done. The lingering question is he truly predisposed to these injuries or not? I guess we will all find out together as we move forward. But Sean Payton says he should be a full participant by the end of the month. He did 7-on-7 drills today. So Bo Nix progressing nicely. It's June. This is good if you're a Denver Broncos fan. And as far as his ankle goes, I think this, as it is for many quarterbacks, is a big year for Bo Nix, right? Because now we're talking about next contract. We're talking about, you know, where you rank among your peers, whether you can win a Super Bowl. Like, we have these conversations around quarterbacks going into year three. And in order for Bo Nix to, I think, be the best version of himself, to potentially vault himself into these kind of lofty conversations, he has to run. He has to run. That is, as a passer, there are plenty of guys in line in front of him. But there are a few guys in front of him that can't run like he can. And it's one of my many fascinations with Davis Webb taking over as the play caller for the Denver Broncos. You still want to be careful. You still don't want Bo Nix to get hurt. But it looked like Bo Nix was almost at times afraid to run, not because he was worried about getting hurt, but because he was being instructed not to. I feel like this is the unleash Bo Nix year for the Denver Broncos. Just whatever he can do, utilize it, have him do it, and let's see what this guy is going to be. And then if he's pretty special, then you hope that he can sustain it. But part of that equation is he's got to be able to run. And I like to see Davis Webb draw up. And that's the best way. The scrambling and stuff, that can kind of get you in trouble. You know, some designed runs to maybe blend using his legs but also protecting him a little bit with the blocking being set up for him and everything. There's a way to do this. I just think we need to see a little bit more of Bo Nix running the football. And then you throw in the fact that he has Jaylen Waddle now. And if all of this comes together, we could see the best year of Bo Nix's

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1: Stations about where quarterbacks are in the pecking order. And just in his little corner of the quarterback universe, you have multiple guys who we all think to some degree are quite special. Jaden Daniels, Caleb Williams, Drake May, that are all going into year three. It's one of the big NFL storylines is that quarterback class and what's real, right? With Bo Nix, we have two solid seasons. You could give him that over everybody else. Jaden Daniels' second year was not his fault. You could argue Caleb Williams' first year wasn't his fault, I guess, when you're talking about the coaching that he received. But I think with all of these guys, we're trying to figure it out this year. And we're going to draw a lot of conclusions about May, about Daniels, about Williams, and about Bo Nix. And then, as I said earlier, we're going to get a front row seat to at least one of those guys' stories this year. So, obviously, great news that Bo Nix his ankle is stronger than ever, but now here come the expectations, and it's something that the entire Broncos team is going to have to deal with. They're not this plucky upstart. They're not this dark horse anymore. They're expected to do well. And how do all of them handle that? Not just Bo Nix, everybody on the roster, how do they handle that? It's June, though. Still got to wait a while for all of this. Let's go to story number two.
2: That's what makes us American, you know, that attitude and that almost, you know, that confidence to believe in the team. You know, definitely we still have a lot more games to go and against a lot of good teams. But, yeah, you know, we want people to believe. We want people to be excited about this team.
1: And Sebastian Burhalter, son of the last U.S. men's national team coach, talking about speaking of heightened expectations, everybody getting very excited about the U.S. men's national team after what they did to Paraguay and eager to see what they will do for an encore Friday afternoon against Australia. But what strikes me now that things have settled down a little bit, not saying that the excitement has settled down, but just we've talked about what happened against Paraguay, we're moving on to Australia, right? On to Australia. Everything that I'm reading and hearing, it's just like, man, was Mauricio Pochettino the right guy at the right time? Because he has been able to look at this team from an outsider point of view, wipe the slate clean and just create a real meritocracy. And that meritocracy has led to some lineup decisions that maybe we didn't expect, but it also leads to the coincidence of Sebastian Burhalter and Gio Reyna, the sons of the two combatants last World Cup, Claudio Reyna and Greg Berhalter, being the two first guys off the bench. Pochettino doesn't care at all about that little tiff that went on. There's no baggage with any of this, in terms of the players themselves, but also I don't think Pochettino bears the weight of past, if you want to call it failure. Right, I think that Burhalter and Bradley, and you go back, and I think some of them had to bear that weight because they're American, right? And their sons grew up in the system, and they coach in the system. And here's this outsider that I think he's understanding how big of a deal it is, how much of our population is desperate for the U.S. men's national team to be relevant and to be good. I think he's starting.

0: starting to understand all of this stuff, but he's not burdened by it. He came into a fresh squad and started everybody at zero, and they had to work their way up. That meritocracy, I think, played a role in what we saw last week against Paraguay. Best players in the best spots, regardless of politics or anything like that. And we'll see if they could keep it up. Because it's always on shaky ground, right? We're still in the group stage. It's one match. We all understand that. We're all getting very excited, but it can all go away quickly if they don't perform at a high level against Australia on Friday. I think we're in the style points business now. As good as Australia is, Australia's a good team. See what they did to Turkey, eh? So it's not going to be easy. They're better than Paraguay. But, the U.S. can take a little. The gap between the U.S. and their opponent can be smaller than it was, and there's still a lot of room to be really good and impress on Friday afternoon. Let's move to story number three, which is the Vegas Golden Knights have decided on their next head coach. And he's the guy that was coaching their minor league team. And apparently, all along, this was going to be the guy. If you listen to Vegas general manager Kelly McCrimmon, he didn't want to put him in. Ryan Smith, I believe, is his name. They didn't want to put him into the fire like John Tortorella. So it was literally just for Torts to coach this team through the rest of the season. But it is very Vegas, and maybe they have topped themselves by saying, even with what they've seen from John Tortorella, they're like, nah, we could do better. That's what Vegas is always thinking. That guy's good. Yeah, we could do better. John Tortorella took over a team that was going nowhere, got them to Stanley Cup final. Yeah, we could do better. We can get our guy. We'll see. See how it goes next year. But it will certainly perpetuate Vegas being the villain in the NHL. And there's been a lot said. Jack Eichel saying, you know, Vegas isn't on anyone's no trade list. Kelly McCrimmon saying you're jealous because they win all the time. And they're not. They're missing the point, and they're willfully missing the point. They know why they are hated. They're not a dynasty. They win a lot in terms of the number of games. They've been one of the more successful franchises over the last few years or since they came into existence. That's why we pay attention. That's why we watch them. Why we, and I say we as hockey fans, I probably don't hate them as much as many people do, but why the hockey community hates Vegas so much goes beyond the amount of games that they win. And telling John Tortorella thanks but no thanks after everything he did kind of perpetuates that a little bit. But they think they got their guy. They think they had him all along. They just didn't want to subject him to being thrown into the fire there at the end of the season. 719-247-1313. Take your thoughts on the three stories that are driving the show.
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2: Crash is Circle Drive northbound right at I-25 and Lake. Also watch for that crash Murray and Shelton, and the crash affecting north and southbound lanes of Highway 83, both north and southbound right there at Stagecoach Road.
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19: When we talk about how much exercise someone should get, current guidelines call for about 150 minutes of moderate intensity exercise or 75 minutes of vigorous intensity exercise every week. New study out of the UK makes a strong case for vigorous exercise if and when you can do it. Now, researchers determined that even little bursts of vigorous exercise can significantly reduce someone's risk of 8 different diseases: dementia, type 2 diabetes, fatty liver disease, chronic respiratory disease, chronic kidney disease, immune-mediated inflammatory diseases, major cardiovascular events, and atrial fibrillation. We're not talking about complicated training programs here. Just work with what you can into your everyday life. If you are breathless and unable to speak in complete sentences, then you've hit the mark. I'm Dr. Sanjay Gupta, helping you live a better life.
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0: Cincinnati has indeed released a statement regarding the claims from Brendan Sorsby's agent that Cincinnati knew all along about Brendan Sorsby's gambling, and yet he played at Cincinnati. Cincinnati saying, "We will reiterate what we have said before. All of our student athletes receive extensive gambling education multiple times throughout the year." That's nothing, by the way. I know they do that. That's nothing. It didn't work. All schools do that. But then he continues, "And we would never knowingly play an athlete who violated NCAA sports wagering regulations. If we ever became aware of impermissible wagering, we would report to the NCAA and comply with sanctions." Okay. So what we have here is someone is lying. Either Brendan Sorsby's agent is lying, or Cincinnati is lying. And my friend and colleague, Richard Randall, has taught me this very well. Who stands to gain the most from lying? Or who has the most to lose? The agent is representing a guy that is on his way to the NFL. Why would he lie about this? Just to be vindictive and to try and further burn down the institution of college athletics? Maybe. And then on the other hand, you have Cincinnati, who a lot of people are turning their attention to because of all of this, including maybe the powers that be, or if they you can actually call the NCAA a power that be. I am questioning every day more and more whether the NCAA has actually any power. Maybe I'll look at the conference that Cincinnati plays in. That seems to be where the power lies. Which, isn't that kind of a nod to this whole Super League thing? Might be the way to go. I mean, everyone's trying to put somebody in charge in college athletics, right? We want, you know, Nick Saban wants a commissioner. Some people want the power to go to the NCAA. Some people want the power to be with the conferences. But everybody wants to put someone in charge. The fact that the NCAA got a temporary injunction against them, but yet the Big 12's lawsuit is the thing that gets Brendan Sorsby out of college football, you have to wonder if putting the NCAA back in charge or giving them the power is really the way to go, when it seems like the conference has done more to help get Brendan Sorsby out of college football than the NCAA did. I'm not saying that I'm not a proponent of every conference, because that's Wild West stuff. There has to be some level of oversight. But if conferences break away from the NCAA and appoint their own person, I don't know. Looking like maybe that might be a more effective power in college athletics than the NCAA. But I digress. Back to who's lying here. Agent who represents a guy that's going to the NFL. I would assume this guy wants to still represent guys coming out of college, which would it help him to defend Brendan Sorsby? I think in some ways it would. I'm just trying to think what would be the reason for him to lie. And just throw this out there, because he knows that it has meaning, that people are going to take it very seriously with what's going on. Why would he light that match and point the finger at Cincinnati? Maybe he just wants to see the world burn. Maybe he's being vindictive. Maybe he doesn't like Cincinnati. But I look at Cincinnati and I say, if it's found out that they knew and they played him, like Texas Tech was just wanting to play him, were planning on playing him, had every intention of playing him, which is not to say that Texas Tech all of a sudden gets a free pass because he's not going to play for them this fall. But if they were armed with the same knowledge as Cincinnati and Cincinnati actually got done and Cincinnati knew and wasn't proactive about it, like they claimed that they would be, that's going to be a big problem. So when I look at who has the motivation to lie here, it absolutely would be more Cincinnati. I'm not saying that they are lying. And it would have to be proven that they knew. And how would you be able to do that? Is there a paper trail? Is there an email? And who's investigating this? Again, we get back to the NCAA. The NCAA is going to be in charge of this? I'm sure that's going to go amazingly well. And I'm sure whatever penalties that they levy against Cincinnati, if they find out that Cincinnati played Brendan Sorsby and lied about it, about knowing that their punishment is going to hold up in court, I'm sure that's going to be the case. If recent days have taught us anything, it's that when the NCAA punishes somebody, it sticks. Cincinnati has more of a reason to lie than Brendan Sorsby's agent. It just do. But we have a he said, they said. We don't know. I'm just saying if there's an entity in this that would have more motivation to lie because the consequences could be more dire for them. Like, what's going to happen to the agent if it's proven that he lied? Nothing. Schools won't want him around, I guess. But for Cincinnati, there's a lot more to lose here. And we'll see how that all turns out. Like, this is the best time because we got nothing but time. NBA finals are over. We don't even care about the Knicks anymore. The Carolina Hurricanes have won their Stanley Cup. That's great. We're already past that. We're not quite to football season. We got nothing better to do. We got the World Cup, and not everybody is on board with the World Cup. They should be, but not everybody is. So we got all the time in the world here to figure out who's lying in all of this. So that will continue to be a story. But there are no, like, I'm seeing some of this stuff on social media. There are no heroes in this. Brendan Sorsby's agent is not a hero. Brendan Sorsby's not a hero. Cincinnati's not a hero. Texas Tech's not a hero. The NCAA is not a hero. There are no heroes in this story. And that's the point. That's what shows how broken everything is that there aren't anybody, there's nobody at the forefront anyway of any of what's going on that you're like, that's a good dude. He's a good person. They're looking out for what's best. Everybody's looking out for their own. Everybody's looking out for what benefits them. Why is the SEC and Big Ten not want to show their support to Ted Cruz's bill? Because it's not in their best interest. It benefits them more to have the flexibility to say, yeah, we'll join up and we'll conform to what you're doing if we want to. If we don't want to, we want the option to be able to break away. And they'd be free and clear. This legislation would bind them. So they're looking out for their best interests. The players are looking out for their best interests. Brendan Sorsby tried to play when he clearly shouldn't. In an ideal world, you would say a guy like that should realize the error of his ways and say, I don't deserve to play football. Maybe that's too high of a standard to hold to anyone to. But Brandon Sorsby wanted to play because he wanted to make more money and wanted to have a better shot at the NFL. Texas Tech wanted him to play so they could win football games. They weren't in the business of rehabilitating him as a person. That's nonsense. I wish it were true, but it's not. Everybody's out to get theirs. Even the people in Congress that are bickering back and forth, like Cruz has got his own agenda, and the people that support the bill have their own agenda, and the people who don't support the bill have their own agenda. Tommy Tuberville has his own because he wants to be the guy that has saved college sports. Like, everybody, somebody's got to find the person and point them out to me who is looking out for the best interest. Even Nick Saban, when he was on Capitol Hill, sounded incredibly self-serving. But this is why somebody needs to be in charge. Doesn't mean that that person, I mean, we see the commissioners, Adam Silver, Roger Goodell, like they're far from perfect, and they certainly open themselves up to a ton of criticism. They don't make every right step, but at least their job description is looking out for the best interests of the league. It may not be like they're looking out for money. That's usually the answer. You and I may not be have money at the top of our list, but that's their job to look out for. Nobody's looking out for what's best. I don't believe a word any of these people say. That doesn't mean that there can't be a resolution to where we start to move the pendulum back the other direction. But right now, I just hear a bunch of people that are they're serving their own self-interest. I mean, even Cody Campbell, right? And I likened him to, you know, the movie where the hero joins up with a villain because there's a bigger villain out there. Like, Cody Campbell was that villain. He's still the villain. He's still, you know, exploiting what is going on in college athletics to benefit his school. He's unleveling the playing field, but at the same time, he's trying to fight for something bigger. He's still a villain in this. Still looking out for his own self-interest. If you really wanted to help college athletics, Cody Campbell, you would give some of your money to Texas Tech. You give some of your money to Colorado. You give some of your money to Utah. Level the playing field, why don't you? And I understand. I'm holding, like, if I'm Cody Campbell's position, I'm going to make sure, if I have the means, to make sure Texas Tech wins. If I'm Brandon Sorsby, I don't think I'm saying, you know what, I messed up, I'm not going to play anymore. When people are giving me an opportunity, I can't say that I would do anything different than Brandon Sorsby did. Still be wrong, right? He shouldn't play football anymore, but can't say that I'd be a bigger person in his shoes. So I guess I can understand the thought process from all these people. I just don't want any of them to represent themselves as I'm saving college sports. I'm looking out for everybody. Because none of these people are. They're all looking out for primarily their own self-interest. So Cincinnati says they did not know that Brandon Sorsby had placed all the bets that he did. Sorsby's agent says they did. And away we go. 719-247-1313. Back after this.
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2: Fire danger conditions and red flag warnings continue across Southern Colorado for your Monday night. And we'll continue to see very gusty winds and hot temperatures with dry time through the rest of the week. With your KKTV 11 Alert weather, I'm meteorologist Josephine Sage.
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4: Crash is Circle Drive northbound right at I-25 and Lake. Also watch for that crash Murray and Shelton, and the crash affecting north and southbound lanes of Highway 83, both north and southbound right there at Stagecoach Road.
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16: Everyone poops. It's not just the name of a classic potty training book. It's a universal truth. Even though everyone does it, almost no one wants to talk about it. Dr. Tricia Pasricha wants to change that. She's the author of a new book. It's called You've Been Pooping All Wrong. And she says there are three critical P's of pooping. The first is propulsion. Both the voluntary push you exert and the involuntary contractions that happen naturally within your body. Top line, when you feel the need to go, don't hold it. The second P is pliability, which refers to stool softness. The keys to this one are making sure you're drinking enough water and eating enough fiber. And the last P is for pelvic floor. If you can get your knees up above your waist while you're on the toilet, like on a stool or a garbage can or a stack of books even, that can make all the difference. I'm Dr. Sanjay Gupta, helping you live a better life.
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We'll turn this down a little bit. Congratulations to Chris, who picked up the latest four-pack of tickets to see Tim McGraw, Chris Jansen, and Elite Team Bull Riding at Falcons Stadium this Saturday. PBR Space Cowboys is what they're calling it. So congratulations to him. One of three winners we've had today, and got some tickets to give away tomorrow as well. And probably Friday, but, you know, want to leave you enough time to make your plans. I keep thinking today is Thursday. Am I the only one? Maybe it's because I would really like the U.S. men's national team to play. Again, I keep looking forward to Friday. Or maybe I just look forward to Friday like we all look forward to Friday. But, yeah, more chance for you to win tomorrow for sure. So, stay listening for that. What else? What else is on the docket here? Sean Payton canceled the rest of mandatory minicamp. So that's a wrap. It's not uncommon, right? You put in a couple good days of work and you're like, no, we're good. It's June. We got time. So it could very well be that. But part of me goes, you know, you excuse Jonathan Cooper. Not that, you know, hold everybody the same. But it's just like, is now the right time to be on the field and all that? If they put in good work and you're satisfied with it, with what's going on with Jonathan Cooper, like maybe it's just better, like let's end this and then we don't have to. You know, Sean Payton even made a joke today about glad they got a swing pass from Bo Nix to R.J. Harvey for the B-roll to kind of roll it so they wouldn't have to ask more questions about Bo Nix. It was probably just Sean Payton being satisfied with the work that they did. I'm sure that's what it is, but I guess the added benefit is, you know, everyone can go their separate ways, and this, you know, Jonathan Cooper, I don't want to call it a thing because that makes it, I'm not trying to minimize it at all, but it, just the Jonathan Cooper situation, the incident, the two arrests, all this stuff, maybe let everybody go and worry about their own lives and see if there's a solution or I think he was supposed to go, he was in court today, supposed to, I think, have a trial in July, I believe. So just an added benefit. We also don't have to deal with the era of what's going on with Jonathan Cooper. And look, you want to support your teammate. You want to support your player if you're Sean Payton, your player if you're George Payton or Greg Penner. But, you know, this whole situation, forget for a moment whether everything he's accused of is true. Just the fact that he put himself in this situation. I mean, think about how it impacts in a team sport. And if you're not a sports fan, you don't quite understand it. You do, obviously. It has a ripple effect. It affects everybody because everybody has to answer for it. While Jonathan Cooper is away from the team, he doesn't have to answer. He has to answer for it in a more serious way, but he doesn't have to answer media questions. It's his teammates. It's Sean Payton. And that's part of the equation here. And when the Broncos ultimately decide what they're going to do with him, the distraction he has brought in, I guess better June than September, but still, but I keep going back to an organization that has, held themselves in high regard because of they haven't had situations like this. They've done right by their players. They've done right by their coach, their general manager. They're doing a lot right now and trying to build themselves up as a model franchise in the National Football League, much as they were when Pat Bowlen owned the team.
it's hard to have Jonathan Cooper on your team and still be able to tout yourself as that. And the new wrinkle in this that came down today, or last night, I should say, is that the charge of criminal mischief against his now ex-girlfriend, it was dropped. DA's not in Douglas County, is not pursuing it anymore. Jonathan Cooper's still facing that charge and the three others, including the felony charge of second-degree assault strangulation. So to me, the picture is becoming a little clearer on who's in the wrong, who's the person that should be held responsible for what happened more than the other party. It's still moving in that direction, right? And it started with Jonathan Cooper maybe adding some things to his story the second time he was arrested that he omitted the first time, and it made it seem like they had very different accounts of the events, and all of a sudden it's starting to look like her accounts are more correct than his. And the DA not pursuing a charge against the ex-girlfriend, I think, says something. So it's not moving in a good direction for Jonathan Cooper. But the legal case plays out. I think it's at least 6 games that he's going to be suspended. And then it's the Broncos. If you want to get into the cap, this is an organization that cut Russell Wilson. The dead cap money for Jonathan Cooper is not nearly that. Between Brendan Sorsby and Jonathan Cooper, like, we get into this too often, don't we, in the sports world, that it becomes like law and order. Not great, but that's the latest with Jonathan Cooper and the Denver Broncos. Broncos not being done with mandatory minicamp through for the rest of the week. Let's see. Told you that England won 4-2. Harry Kane, another global soccer star with a pair of goals, but no one got a third like Lionel Messi did. He's the GOAT. And I thought Thierry Henry put it perfectly as far as Cristiano Ronaldo today. So Kane scores 2, Mbappe scores 2, Haaland scores 2, Messi gets 3, Ronaldo doesn't even have a shot in Portugal's tie today against the Democratic Republic of the Congo. And Thierry Henry put it perfectly on Fox. The team needs to score. You don't need to. And I'm paraphrasing, but it looks to be, and there have been many teams that have run into this over the year. The Broncos were an example of this, right? We had this kind of conversation the year they won the Super Bowl. Right? What do they owe Peyton Manning? Do they owe him the ability to come back and quarterback the team? Or have they found someone better in Brock Osweiler? Now, we know the way that story turned out, and I think it was for the best that Peyton Manning was a part of the Denver Broncos, even if he wasn't what he used to be. But it's the discussion of what do you owe somebody that for a long period of time you've owed everything to. Right? Cristiano Ronaldo, the success that Portugal has had when he's been on the club or been with the national team. Like, he's their biggest star, all that kind of stuff. They owe a ton to him. Do they owe this? So I guess they don't owe him everything. They owe him a lot.
Is this part of it? To play him over somebody that might help you more than he can at 41 years old. And that's going to be a big conversation moving forward in this World Cup. Has the, you know, has the football left him? And he's a liability for a team that should contend, that should go deep in this tournament. Can they afford, after what happened today, to draw 1-1 against the Democratic Republic of the Congo? Can they afford to not put their absolute best 11 out there? Now, Portugal's not the only team dealing with this. You know, Spain went through this. Brazil played a much tougher team than these others played in Morocco, but still Brazil is, you know, wondering a little bit about whether they're the contenders they thought they were. Like, there are a lot of teams right now through one match of the group stage, as early as that is, you know, wondering, you know, how do we prioritize the crest on the front of the jersey rather than the name on the back? And what do we owe these legends that may be on our team? Ronaldo has done a ton for Portugal. But if he's not one of their best 11 players, and there's going to be so much attention on him, and the players on the field feel like they have to let Ronaldo have the ball, I mean, is that in the best interest of the club? And I don't know that Ronaldo's asking for all of this. I think a lot of this is just naturally what happens when you have a legend. Guys defer to him. But do you, as a coach, Roberto Martinez, take away that dynamic? Take away the choice. He's not out there. Go make the right play. But it is part of this. Like, we're not even done with the first set of group stage games. There are overreactions. This could be an overreaction. What happened with Spain and this new superstar goalkeeper for Cape Verde, like, this could all be overreaction. Spain might be fine. They might go on and win the tournament anyway. But that's what it is. As you go into the second match of the group stage, it's like, how real was that first result? We're asking it in a more positive way with the U.S. because we would love to see more of what we saw against Paraguay. But we have to ask the same question. Was that really what this U.S. team is capable of? Or is that the ceiling for this U.S. team? And they're not going to be able to consistently hit that ceiling throughout the tournament like they may have to if they're going to make a very deep run. So everybody through one group stage match is asking, is this real? Cape Verde and Curacao are like, is this real life? They're loving it. They don't care what happens after this. They had their moment. Curacao scored the goal against Germany, and Cape Verde drew Spain. They're good. But any of these teams that came into the tournament with real expectations, they have to be asking themselves, good or bad, is this real? Is this what we can expect moving forward? And if that's a negative thing, what do you do to fix it? Talk to you tomorrow.